Push it, push it some more. La la la la la la la. Yes. Yeah, man. So let me send condolence to the family of Lieutenant Stitchy. Once again, yeah, man. Rest in peace, my G. Sure.

0: forever.
1: So forever and forever.
2: Were you born from 1945 to 1965? 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

0: Saturday between the hours of what? 7 to 9 p.m. Take the steam out of that final line. Also, you can join me tomorrow.
1: Oh, yes.
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0: 3 p.m. to 6 p.m. That's where you'll find me tomorrow.
1: And it's for you, Lord. I would love to walk with you.
0: 91.3. Right here at Vassar College. Poughkeepsie, New York.
1: To talk with you.
0: Thanks for having me.
1: And I would love, yeah.
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1: to live with you.
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That old bush rat kept rambling around, red big tail dragging the ground. 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But I bought a trap and I put it in the weeds, knocked him to his knees. I heard him groan and I heard him moan, that old

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1: As they just said there, you are indeed listening to WVKR on 98.3 FM from Vassar College in Poughkeepsie, New York. I am your host for the hour, Mason Wiesner, back with another episode of the show known only as Non-Linear Listening, the show that looks into the innovation, exploration, and experimentation throughout all music. And today is kind of a fun one. So we're looking into a little bit of an album dive, which is something I like to do pretty commonly, because I feel like albums have a great look into an artist and what their intentions are with the music that they're making. And while last week was very jazz focused, we're going to move into something that I hold near and dear to my heart, and which often gets played a lot on this show, that being the beloved progressive rock. By God, do I love prog rock. And so it's definitely going to show up here a lot. As you'll regular listeners will come to know if there are any. But it's, very, very fun. So we are looking into the album known as Les Cinq Saisons by Harmonium. And as you can tell by the butchering of a beautiful language, it is French, but it's specifically French Canadian, which is a fun one. You don't often find specifically Montreal French Canadian based music, at least in especially a prog rock sphere, which is such a British and, you know, occasionally American, but very UK British minded genre. So it's very neat to see it. It's also called Si on avait besoin de cinémique saison, which is if we needed a fifth season, which will come up later in this. It's interesting. There's the different versions where the international is a bit dumbed down, and then often in parentheses is the traditional French that they originally released it in. So we'll go through that, which starts off with their fun song, with the normal song or normal name Vert, of course short for green, or Le Printemps est Le Rivle, oh God, you can tell I don't know this language, Des Couleurs, or Spring and the Arrival of Color.

Once again, that was Vert by the band Harmonium on their album Les Cinq Saisons, for those who are just tuning in. A very, very fun little song there. Again, with Les Cinq Saisons. You can tell I didn't do anything French back in school. I took Latin and then German in college. I have no French influence whatsoever. So I do deeply apologize. Trust me, there are shows where I get to show off my German and I show off my Latin, and it goes much better than this. So please forgive me. But it's a cool album worth not being shunned due to its language. But anyway, tangent aside, as we can see there is a lot of very folk rock bass in this. And it's interesting because Harmonium's first album was an incredibly folk rock kind of bass thing. It's very stripped down sound, but it's, you know, got that feel. And then this one, they really started to lean into that prog rock feel some more. So they, for example, gained a keyboardist and a woodwind player as well. And I'll go through the list in just a second of the different people who are in it. But again, the heart of the band started to shift from that folk to the prog, and it's really fun. It's really fun. So, on the liner notes, we have the credits for all these people, and even just reading through the instruments that each of these people do and the various roles that everyone does, it's you see how much effort was put into this album. So, for example, Sergei Fiori, he's the lead vocalist, and he's the one who's doing all the vocals behind this whole thing. He also plays the 12-string acoustic guitar, as well as a 6-string acoustic guitar, so you can hear that throughout. The mandolin, okay, makes sense. Harp zither, oh, that's different. Western concert flute, oh, okay, yeah, just, you know, flute as we know it here, that's cool. Cymbals, okay, bass drum, and spoons. Yeah, it makes sense for the folk rock kind of thing going on here. After that, we have Michel Normandeau. And it's funny, actually. For the first guy, Sergei Fiori, he has a English Wikipedia article. The rest of them do not have Wikipedia articles except for in French, which is just a funny little eccentricity there that I find really fun. Anyway, Michel Normandeau does the backing vocals, as well as 6-string acoustic guitar, accordion, and dulcimer, which you do not see very often, and so it's really cool to see that in this band. Again, very folk rocky, but it's really neat to see that fusion of sounds. Louis Valois, another backing vocalist on bass guitar and electric piano, so again, breaking out the bass guitar instead of just, you know, an upright, breaking out the electric piano instead of, I don't know, another dulcimer, I guess. Pierre Dejeuner, he has, I think, the longest, just after Sergei, of Western concert flute. Again, piccolo, okay. Soprano saxophone, which is an interesting choice instead of the tenor, which many were doing in this time period. Mind you, this album came out in like 1975, so before the 80s movement of, oh my god, every single song needs to have a saxophone solo in it, but still an interesting choice as opposed to the usual tenor or, you know, even rarer alto. Clarinet, okay, moving on, clarinet and bass clarinet, that's fun, and then recorder as well. Recorder has a place outside of a school band, especially like if you're looking for a medieval or like Renaissance kind of feel to it in the background. Recorder is a great place to go for that. And then you've got the main keys from Sergei Locat, I don't know, on grand piano, electric piano, mellotron, and synthesizer. So again, progressively leaning more and more into that electric sound. But that's enough of me yapping. We've got another quick song off of this album called, I can only assume it's pronounced Dixie or Dixie. I don't know. And I will leave the more complicated song titles to my great, great program, Google Translate, which translates to a song that keeps coming back to me. And we'll find it coming out through this that each of these songs is supposed to represent another season. And the last one is
the secret fifth season, much like drinking five-hour energies unlocks the secret 25th hour of the day, they've found the secret fifth season here. But we're going back into now this summer with a song that keeps coming back to me.

Once again, that was Dixie. I still don't know if that's the way you pronounce it, and I don't really care, which is bad, but whatever. Again, talking about a song that once reminded me, and we can hear that folk influence. I mean, it's folksy, it's jaunty, it's fun. You've got that clarinet lick in there that sounds something straight out of New Orleans. You've got the dulcimer in the background again. You've got the piano, acoustic piano, just acoustic guitar as well. You know, it's very much made to feel folksy. And being the shortest song in the album, it kind of feels like, you know, a final last hurrah to their total folkdom. Because this next song coming up is a longer one, as a lot of prog rock bands like to do. It is 10 minutes, 10 and a half minutes long. It's very fun. Called Depuis l'Automne, or Since Autumn, with the subtext and the starting point of many things, which, you know, is fair. College started up in fall, of course. Usually different sports seasons start up in fall. Looking at football, looking at college football. I don't know, man. I'm just saying things at this point. But they're so true. They're so right about that. So we'll move on to the next song in this lovely album, Les Cinq Saisons, with the song Depuis l'Automne, again, once again, by Harmonium.

Again, that was Depuis l'automne, or Since Autumn. Just an amazing song, really captivating. And again, that great fusion between folk rock and a furthering sound of prog rock, and stylizing and orchestration and just feel of prog rock. I mean, it really feels similar to a movement in a piece of like classical music. It's really just amazing piece. I you know, only discovered this in the last like week or so, and it's just a really fun album, and that song in particular I do quite enjoy. Anyway, before we move on to our next song, I have a couple of PSAs to read out. First is that Center Stage presents the play The Crucible. This inventive production, staged in the round with onstage seating, promises a truly unique experience. Set in Salem in 1692, The Crucible dramatizes the Salem witch trials and the hysteria fueled by rumor, fear, and religion. After a group of girls is accused of witchcraft, they turn the accusations toward an expanding circle of adults to save themselves. Center Stage Productions presents The Crucible by Arthur Miller, October 9th through 25th, 2026, on Fridays and Saturdays at 7:30 p.m. and Sundays at 2:30 p.m. for a matinee. Tickets are $25 each. And you should buy tickets online at the Center for Performing Arts website. Again, that is the Center Stage presenting The Crucible. It's a really, really quite the fun play. I recommend it, even if you don't have an interest in the Salem witch trials or anything like that. It's just a very psychologically interesting

interesting play. So to anybody listening, I suggest going to that. And another thing is that SJP here at Vassar is holding a weekly food drive for Duchess Outreach beginning on Friday and going on every Friday throughout the duration of the academic year while school is in session, of course. The food drive takes place in the College Center on Vassar's campus. For Vassar students, that would be express side, not retreat side, from 12 p.m. to 4 p.m. Students are encouraged to donate the food they collect by using their swipe in Express if they're not using it usually. But all food donations are totally accepted and delivered the day of the drive. The Vassar and Poughkeepsie community are also welcome to donate non-perishable goods, of course. So find them in the College Center on Fridays, noon to 4, every week that Vassar is in session. Anyway, we move on to our penultimate song of this. Again, a shorter song as opposed to the last one, called En pleine... I'm going German again. Ein plein Fass. Fasse? I'm not quite sure. But it has the subtitle of, Winter and the Departure of Many People. So, you know, probably going to be a bit sadder of a song here. But again, just going on with this idea of the seasons, it's a very, very fun song. So, well, not fun, but interesting. That's the more appropriate word. Ein plein Fass. From the album Les Cinq Saisons of Harmonium. Again, moving into the cold depths of winter.

That was Ein Plein Fass, the fourth song off of Les Cinq Saisons, and the fourth season. So you would, you know, normally wonder, where do we go from here? But again, a very interesting song, bringing back that folky sound again. Bit of accordion action in there, some dulcimer once again. Just another nice folky song, but with that prog rock feel embedded within it and just throughout it. And it's interesting. It's interesting getting those two to cross and mesh so much. I quite appreciate it. But anyway, where do we go? We've gotten through four seasons, but they have an idea of a secret fifth season, if you will. It's quite the interesting one. There's also an additional musician on this one, Judy Richards, who is does some of the vocals on this song. Originally a Canadian pop songwriter, but anyway, this is the secret the secret fifth season, which they've come up with, but with the subtext or with the title "Histoire sans parole," or "Stories without words." And then La Cinquième Saison, the fifth season. This is just an interesting dive. And this will be your last song of the program. It is a whopping 17 minutes long. So let's get into it, lock in, and I'll see y'all on the other side. This is Histoire sans parole by Harmonium.

finally, that was Histoire sans Parole. Again, a large, large song, and one hell of a fifth season that was. Just a very, just a flowing song, great instrumentation, great feel. It's just, it's a really, really fun song. And this whole album is fun. There's a jauntiness to it, and yet a seriousness, and yet a... It's just, it's such an interesting dive into it. And so I'm very glad I could take you all along with me today. And, you know, obviously other people thought so too. Looking at reviews of it, people regard it as one of the best transitional albums ever recorded and an essential item to Quebec's musical history. And transitional because, again, they went from folk before this album, and after this they leaned fully into prog rock. But it's just that interesting little, how do we combine these two? How do we move on as a band from one thing to another while not losing our tradition, our canon, if you will? So it's a really fun look into that. It was, you know, nominated for one of the best-selling albums of the year. It was certified platinum by the Canadian Recording Industry Association. It's in the top 100 Canadian albums. Rolling Stone put it 36th in the 50 greatest prog rock albums of all time. It really has quite the acclaim and is quite the cool acclaim for Montreal specifically. Arguably somewhat separatist by having everything in French, but, you know, it's their thing, and it's really fun, and it's cool to see a culture that's not well represented in prog rock in it. But anyway, that is all from me today. Again, I've been Mason. It's been a pleasure with you this evening slash morning slash whatever pedantic thing you want to call it. It's been an honor. It's been a pleasure. And so remember to never stop going nonlinear. I'll see you folks next week with something else. I don't know what kind of thing it'll be, but I sure know one thing for certain, in that it will be fun and it will be interesting. So thank you very much for listening again. This has been Nonlinear Listening. I will see you all next week.

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I'm your host, James, and this show is Where is Brooklyn? Where each week we listen to new albums that are at the intersection of jazz and other genres of creative music from New York City and around the world. Today's episode of Where is Brooklyn is a special one for a few reasons. First of all, that wasn't a new track you just heard. It was a track recorded by John Coltrane in 1960. And for today's episode, rather than listening to new music, we're going to focus on the music of John Coltrane because September 23rd, which is John Coltrane's birthday, marks the centennial of his birth. So to celebrate the John Coltrane centennial, for this episode, Where is Brooklyn, I'd like to play just the music of John Coltrane. The tune that you just listened to is John Coltrane's composition Village Blues, which was recorded on October 21st, 1960, with his quartet of John Coltrane on tenor saxophone, McCoy Tyner on piano, Steve Davis on bass, and Elvin Jones on drums. That was initially issued on Atlantic 1354, the album Coltrane Jazz. All right, now back to the music. Even if you're the most casual jazz fan, you've heard of John Coltrane. Whether you're a fan of post-bop music, of spiritual jazz, or freeform avant-garde, John Coltrane is the one musician who's the leading light and trailblazer of that music. Even though Coltrane didn't live a long life, he died in 1967, he has a vast discography. So in order to pick music for this show, I'm focusing on just a small sliver of that discography. In today's episode, we're going to listen to music that he recorded between October 1960 and November 1961. This period of just over a year saw John Coltrane in transition. He had just left Miles Davis's group and started to form his own band, which became known as the Classic Quartet. In addition to assembling this band, this is a time period where Coltrane rapidly moved from one innovation to the next, whether that was the development of an advanced harmonic language with pianist McCoy Tyner, the development of freer avant-garde expression, planting the roots of spiritual jazz, or innovating on new instruments by picking up the soprano saxophone. The music I'm playing today documents all of these innovations, so let's get right back to it. In the next set, we're going to play tracks that Coltrane recorded at the end of his contract with Atlantic Records. And in order to satisfy that contract, he and his quartet played music in marathon sessions on October 21st, 24th, and 26th, 1960. Those sessions produced materials that Atlantic would later release over the course of five different LPs. So we'll start this next set with the tune The Night Has a Thousand Eyes with the John Coltrane Quartet. I hope you'll enjoy this music, and I'll break it down in more detail at the next mic break. You're listening to a special edition of Where is Brooklyn, celebrating the centennial of John Coltrane. Enjoy!

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This show is Where is Brooklyn? Usually on the show we play a mix of recent jazz and experimental music, but for this special episode we are playing the music of John Coltrane. September 23rd of this year will mark the centennial of John Coltrane's birth. So in this special episode, we'll be playing exclusively the music of John Coltrane. In that last set, you heard music that Coltrane recorded with his quartet. We started that set with the standard, The Night Has a Thousand Eyes, followed by an original called Equinox, which John Coltrane wrote to celebrate his birth on the autumnal equinox. Then we listened to Central Park West. Those tunes were originally issued on the album Coltrane Sound. Then we went to three tracks from the legendary John Coltrane Plays the Blues. We heard the tracks Blues to Elvin, then Blues to You, and then Mr. Day. Following that, we listened to the groundbreaking cover that John Coltrane did of Rodgers and Hammerstein's My Favorite Things, which is the track that popularized his use of the soprano saxophone that was originally issued on the album My Favorite Things. And finally, we ended that set with a lesser-known Coltrane original titled 26-2, which originally came out on Coltrane Sound, and that also featured his use of the soprano saxophone along with tenor. The band was John Coltrane on soprano and tenor, McCoy Tyner on piano, Steve Davis on bass, and Elvin Jones on drums. I hope you enjoy that music that we played to celebrate the centennial of John Coltrane. That's not the only birthday that we're celebrating, because this year marks the half-centennial, 50 years, of WVKR being an FM station. Okay, let's get back to the music. As I said in the last mic break, in this show I'm focusing on just a narrow time frame for Coltrane's music between October 1960 and November 1961. In 1961, Coltrane moved to a new label, the Impulse label, which issued his recordings until his death in 1967. We're going to skip over a fantastic recording he did for Impulse called Africa Brass. I definitely recommend you check that out. And we're going to skip forward to November 1961, when Coltrane augmented his quartet and brought his groundbreaking band to the legendary Village Vanguard. Four nights of his run at the Village Vanguard were recorded by Impulse, and the record to seek out for that, which you can also listen to on streaming, is the Complete Village Vanguard Sessions, which is a 4-CD set. So with the remaining time I have left on the show, let's listen to John Coltrane at the Village Vanguard in November 1961. We'll start with the John Coltrane composition, Spiritual. The group you'll hear has John Coltrane on soprano and tenor, Eric Dolphy on bass clarinet, McCoy Tyner on piano, Jimmy Garrison and Reggie Workman both on bass, and Elvin Jones on drums. After that, we'll listen to Chasing the Train, which Coltrane played just as the trio of himself with Jimmy Garrison on bass and Elvin Jones on drums. It's a tune that's probably the most legendary track from these recordings. A blues where Coltrane's improvisations are so inventive that it's considered a touchstone of free jazz. And we'll end the set with John Coltrane's beautiful ballad, Naima. Thank you for listening with me. 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

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This show is Where is Brooklyn, and you're listening to a special John Coltrane Centennial edition of our show. You just listened to three tracks that John Coltrane recorded at the Village Vanguard in November 1961. We were just listening to the beautiful John Coltrane ballad, Naima, that was recorded with a group of John Coltrane on tenor saxophone, Eric Dolphy on bass clarinet, McCoy Tyner on piano, Jimmy Garrison and Reggie Workman on bass, and Elvin Jones on drums. Going back to the top of the set, we heard the same group playing the John Coltrane composition called Spiritual. Coltrane also played soprano saxophone in addition to tenor on that tune. And then in the middle of that set, we heard the legendary Workout on the Blues called Chasing the Train. That performance was recorded by the trio of John Coltrane on tenor saxophone, Jimmy Garrison on bass, and Elvin Jones on drums. That was our set, and that brings us to the end of our show. So I'm about out of time, but keep your radio tuned right here to WVKR. And if you like the sounds that I played, then tune in next time to the regularly scheduled time for this show, Where is Brooklyn? Where every week we play 2 hours of jazz and experimental music. Until then, be well.

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that gree-gree all up inside of his mind, so he can't keep his hands off your big behind. I bet you, ooh, to get that man to give you his love, yes indeed.

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This is Odds and Ends, hosted by Ali Hop. Up first, we have the Ramones' rendition of Baby, I Love You.

0: That was Nancy Griffith doing Boots of Spanish Leather. That song was written by Bob Dylan. Song before that was Do You Know How It Feels, the Flying Burrito Brothers. Song before that was 2122 by Geese. I did see Geese on Friday, so inspired me to play that. Have an announcement. SJP Weekly Food Drive for Dutchess Outreach begins Friday, September 12th. Vassar Students for Justice in Palestine will be continuing to host a weekly food drive for Dutchess Outreach beginning on Friday, September 12th, 2026, and continue every Friday for the duration of the academic year. The food drive takes place in the College Center at Vassar's campus from 12 to 4. Vassar students are encouraged to donate the food they collect by using their dining swipes in Express. All food donations are delivered the day of the drive. The Vassar and Poughkeepsie community are also welcome to donate non-perishable goods. Come find us in the College Center. Up next, we have a song by All Roads Don't Lead to Venice, Christian Slater and the Chambered Orchestra.
1: All right, one, two, three, fall.

that was She Shot a Hole in My Soul, Clifford Curry. Song before that was My Sweet Loving Woman, Robert Nighthawk. Song before that was Shame, Shame, Shame, Jimmy Reed. Up next, we got Roll On, Jillian

That was Emmylou Harris, Bottle Let Me Down. Song before that was Blue Light, Maisie Star. Song before that was I Don't Care Who Knows, Hank Davis. Have another announcement. For drug help, Mid-Hudson Regional Addiction Resource Center. Do you or a loved one have an alcohol or other drug-related problem? ForDrugHelp.com is the site you are looking for. Our site has a resource directory as well as a geographic map for resources in each of the 7 counties in the Hudson Valley region. These tools can be used to locate services which anyone can use to help dealing with drugs or alcohol-related issues. Up next, we have a song called Dance Me Down Easy, Levon Helm.

That was Michael Hurley, Hog of the Forsaken. The song before that was Harvest Moon Blues, Zoe Muth, and the Lost High Rollers. Up next is A Little Bit of Rain, Karen Dalton.

So that was a little bit of Rain Karen Dalton. Thank you, everybody, for listening. I'll be here next Sunday at 7 a.m. It looks like we have time for one more song. It's going to be Bruised Orange, John Prine.

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We've got another dreamy show this sleepy Sunday morning. Kind of a continuation of last week's Plantasia-inspired program. We finished up today's show with a live rendition of the Philip Glass composition Building from Einstein on the Beach, which was performed by Ictus, Suzanne Vega, and Collegium Vocal Gent. That's from 2022. Ryuichi Sakamoto before that with Unity off his classic Lack of Love from 2000. I just ordered a copy of his posthumous memoir that was published a couple weeks ago. Very psyched for that. Caterina Barbieri gave us Swirls of You off the record Miyuthafu from 2023. Prior to that, we heard Point Hsu covering the song A Pure Person by Lim Zong, best known for its use on the soundtrack of the Taiwanese film Millennium Mambo by Ho Xiaoxian. That cover was released in 2022 as part of an EP featuring several versions of the song. Anthony Naples gave us Dustos off his 2025 album in Studio Magic. Julia Holter gave us Fantasy off her latest record, Materia, which was released in August. Susumu Yokota gave us Long Long Silk Bridge, which is from his 2005 album Symbol. Before that, we heard a suite of songs off Andy Boe's new album Doomed, which just came out on Friday. That was Why Now into Strangest Days. That was preceded by Mort Garson of Plantasia fame giving us Virgil's theme from his 1970 album, Didn't You Hear? Before that, we heard some Komisha from Rodalius. That was called Grundlesea, and it's off the album Self-Portrait 2 from 1979. And we started off today's show with a synthy ambient take on Debussy's iconic Clair de Lune, which was performed by Aseo Tomita. That is off his album Snowflakes Are Dancing, which was released in 1974. Behind me, you can hear the sound rays with the song Submarine. That is a wrap for me today. Thanks as always for listening. Until next week, stay safe out there. Abolish ICE and free Palestine.

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2: And more importantly, you're listening to a brand new show, Angst Britannia. Hooray! In this show, we are looking at different periods of British music history, all the way from the 60s to the present day, exploring what was going on socially, politically, to bring out all of this angst in each period.
0: Yes, that is right. We're going to be listening to a lot of angsty British music and talking about where all that angst is coming from. So exciting stuff. And our first program is all about punk rock, which is probably one of the most angst-filled genres in British history, don't you think, DJ Harvey?
2: Oh, for sure, DJ Wonderboom. The first wave of punk in the UK exploded in 1976, during a time in the UK of economic crisis, high unemployment, and a bloated mainstream rock scene, and that awful weather that is constantly plaguing the entire country. Speaking of punk rock, Woody Guthrie, one of the first punk rockers, I knew his granddaughter, and she's really cool and plays hella great music, so yeah.
0: That's a wonderful story. Let's get back into the punk music. This next song is Nostalgia by Buzzcocks.

0: That was Nostalgia by the Buzzcocks, followed by You Can't Say Crap on the Radio from the Stiff Little Fingers, and the Sex Pistols song 17. So, DJ Harvey, can you tell me a little bit more about punk's role in mid-70s British culture?
1: Well, UK punk was really a cultural reboot for the youth of the 1970s. It was provocative and in protest, a rebellion against the mainstream and the music being made at the time. I feel like it's very central to the punk subculture. You Can't Say Crap on the Radio by Stiff Little Fingers is a sarcastic anthem of anti-censorship and also incredibly accurate, as we are indeed not allowed to swear on the radio. The song also points to frustrations with political issues and free speech with the lyrics. We said the word, got our knuckles wrapped. If he didn't want to know, why did he ask our views and all that crap? The sentiment shared by a lot of young people at the time and even today. Why would you ask for an opinion on things when you don't like the answer?
0: Definitely. And then there's also a lot of frustration at the hypocrisy of the media with lines like, say as we say, not what we preach. That as long as you don't say crap, you can play as much of it as you want. So let's get back into the music. Next up is a band I'm sure you all will know, but you might not associate them with the punk scene. But here's The Police and Fallout.

0: Again, that was an early Police song, Fallout, then Top of the Pops by the Scottish band The Rosellos, and Bored Teenagers by The Adverts. B-movie sensation Sting is actually the bassist of The Police, if you didn't know.
1: Wow, thank you for sharing that. That's amazing. Another interesting fun fact is that T.V. Smith, the lead singer of The Adverts, was 21 when that song was released, so I don't know if he really counts as a bored teenager, but... this next band certainly does, though. They have a story that will sound familiar to anyone who's seen the movie Sing Street. This band was formed by high school kids aged 14 to 17 who started a band in order to impress some girls. And then they went on to perform multiple times at the famous Roxy Club in London, supported by huge bands like Buzzcocks, and who we heard from earlier, and The Damned. I also love their drummer's name, Social Demise, because that really fits the punk vibe. So this is Eater and their song Thinking of the USA.

We just heard Thinking of the USA by Those Teenage Wonders Eater. Then I'm So Bored with the USA by The Clash and Don't Dictate by Penetration. DJ Harvey, I'm noticing a trend. I'm noticing a trend here. Why are all these British punk bands singing about the USA?

0: quite a breakup.
1: Basically.
0: We're going to take a little break from music to tell you a bit about what's going on in the Poughkeepsie area. So, Center Stage is performing The Crucible. 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Set in Salem in 1692, The Crucible dramatizes the Salem witch trials and the hysteria fueled by rumor, fear, and religion. 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Yes, this is October 9th to 25th, Fridays and Saturdays at 7:30, Sundays at 2:30. Tickets are $25, and you can buy tickets online at the Center for Performing Arts website.
1: Wonderful. Now, I'm going to tell you guys about the second annual Local Motion on 91.3 WVKR benefit concert. This is going to be Saturday, November 28th. The doors at 5:30. Music starts at 7. This concert will benefit two local nonprofit organizations, Hudson Valley Animal Rescue and Sanctuary in Poughkeepsie and Washburn and House for Domestic Violence in Ulster County. Musicians performing include Scott Schnard, Little Feet, Greg Allman, Greg... Oh, I can't read that. Cindy Cash Dollar times three Granny winner Carl Allweiser and Caroline Ryan special. So the guests are TBA. All donations will go directly to the two organizations. So make your reservation today and enjoy.
0: Yes. All right. Now let's get back into some music. Next up is Urban Kids by Chelsea.

0: That was Urban Kids by Chelsea, The Same Thing by UK Subs, Nothing Ever Changes by The Carpets, and The Sound of the Suburbs by The Members. I mean, just from reading those song titles, you really get a feeling for the dissatisfaction of youth all over Britain in the cities and the suburbs, right, DJ Harvey?
1: Yeah, the sense of discontent with suburban life continues well into the 1990s, but the roots of discomfort are here in the 1970s. Teenage angst has been around and will be around forever, but the punk scene provided a really powerful outlet for this angst at the time.
0: Yeah, totally. And it also really created this powerful in-group where punks did not like it when outsiders would copy their aesthetic without really understanding the experience of punk culture. We're going to hear a little bit more about the idea of being a poser in this next song from X-Ray Specs called I Am a Poser.

0: Once again, that first song was I'm a Poser by X-Ray Specs, followed by Sham 69's I Don't Wanna and The Skids' Charles. So those last two songs are about the UK labor situation in the mid-late 70s. Sham 69 uses very direct lyrics like I don't want to work in no factory, while the Skids song uses a more abstract metaphor of a man who works so many hours in a factory that he eventually turns into a machine only to become obsolete. So DJ Harvey, what's going on here?
1: So the working culture in the UK was bad, to say the least. Long hours, manual labor, and industrial environments. The dominant industries at the time were manufacturing, mining, and heavy engineering. So you can imagine the kind of stress that that produced on the workers. The unemployment rate had also reached a spike with over 1 million total unemployed people for the first time since World War II. So there was a lot going on, and punk music is a great reflection of that frustration.
0: Very interesting. So getting back to the music, this next song is Kleenex by Generation X, which is the punk band that launched the career of Billy Idol. So let's hear what he has to say.

0: All right. That was Kleenex by Generation X and No Government by Antipasti. That is, unfortunately, all the time we have this morning. But thank you for joining us on Angst Britannia. Next time, we'll continue our conversation on punk, so we hope you'll join us for that. But until then, this is DJ Wonderboom
1: and DJ Harvey
0: signing off.

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But before you go, if you take 1 minute and just sit here, I have something I want to tell you.

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Or is it just the way you look tonight? Oh, this is such a mystery to me.

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0: either the school of hard knocks or this chemistry class. We on our way to the future with this musical past. Let's go.
1: Word up. Let's go. Digging in the Crates Radio, broadcasting live, School of Higher Learning, straight here from beautiful Vassar College, Poughkeepsie. Stand up. Your boy is in the building. I was out in Vermont yesterday doing a wedding, man. Getting home at like 4 o'clock in the morning, but we are here. Beautiful day in the neighborhood. We got that foliage up here in the Hudson Valley, but on another side of it, you know, that music side, every once in a while I'll be in the whip and I'll be like into like rare grooves and stuff like that, but I want to hear like lyrics. Put on the Spotify and I put in like Nas and I was like, yo, I got to do another Nas show. We got to do samples and all that. Teach class, you got to hear those lyrics. Nasty Nas. We're going to go through them all afternoon. Big shout out to my man Chris. Big shout out to my man Latif on the check-in. Big shout out to my man John. Everybody enjoying the day. But like I said, good morning to the Hudson Valley. We're going to teach class with Nas. Let's get into it. 12 to 3, DITC. Great.

music just turns me on.

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There's this nice lady I know, she always speak with her two children. Headed to the school building, then rush home again to lit housing. And they putting up the new ceilings, cause her dish is leaking. 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Eating donuts and sipping on coffee. Oops, Sutton stops and spills on a walkie-talkie. 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
1: Yes, indeed. Nas is like half amazing. The lyrics. Of course, he had some ill production. Getting it in on the 9. 1.3 radio.

0: Gats back in the building, chilling, locking it in with Bill Skills. And my man Chucky Smash digging in the crates. 12 p.m. to 3 p.m. Sundays, you know what it is. Yeah, sir.
1: Oh, my gosh. The music.

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1: 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Teach us, kid. 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

radio station. We live in the mix. And if you were just tuned in today, you know I always throw in some theme type stuff. And I was riding around in the whip, and I was like, I want to hear some like lyrics. I want to hear some like 90s vibe, some substance. I was like, let me throw some Nas on. Got a couple in the rotation. I was like, yeah, I'm feeling like doing a little Nas set. Throw the samples, teach the class where it all comes from. You know how we do it each and every Sunday, live from Vassar College, School of Higher Learning. Big shout to my man Steve Turk. That brother always checking in. I appreciate you. Big shout my man Ray Ray. Big shout DJ Meow. I'm checking. Everybody that's enjoying the day. My man John. But I know we are knee deep in football season. Giants fans already like had a little bit of ray of sunshine, and then quarterback goes down, so now they're like in limbo wondering. So interesting indeed. I am ready for the basketball season, I will tell you that. It seems like I just finished that parade. But we getting warmed up, seeing doing their little photo sessions. Did my Knicks fans hear that? I saw it live, man. LeBron James was saying if they hadn't won the chip, that he would have maybe came

who were you willing to give up to get him? Because, you know, he just wasn't coming with the same exact roster. I can't imagine who somebody of slight importance would have had to be lost. We know it's not a Brunson burner. And I don't know, man. I can't say Cat had to be gone. You can't tell me that. So, I don't know. It should be interesting. Give me your opinions if you're out there. But like I said, we are deep in the mix. Doing a day of Nas. Nas is like teaching class. Samples, lyrics. Each and every Sunday, 12 to 3. And if you are moving and shaking outside the area code, tell a friend. 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Let's go.

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1: 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Still I peep reptilians in the fill again, blending in my quintillion ton brain got me revealing men, quintessential queen's rich poet, back to the grill again.

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2: 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I be the lyrical shapeshifter, and this is Dirty Hands, and this movement ain't gonna stop. 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

independently on your 91.3 radio station. We just getting it in a little bit on Nasty Nas, Nasir. Nas is like, we got to get in a day of lyrics. You know what I'm saying? That Sunday vibe, where we just got to marinate in something. In that era, man, like I said, Nas is one of those cats. He just put down some lyrics on so many levels. And with the production that he had alongside, it was incredible at times. And especially when he teamed up with cats like Primo. But indeed, like I said, we're just getting you in. If you are also moving and shaking, you can listen on Apple Music. 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Tell a friend to tell a friend. Your man is at, you know, running on fumes today. We came back last night. We had a wedding out in Vermont. And we got done about 11:30-ish. Had to grab some food. The kid did not get back in town till like 4 o'clock in the morning. And, you know what I'm saying, just ready to run up in here, man. Do it in. On that DJ mode, just running in that musical fume. Big shout to all those DJs. They know what I'm talking about. Big shout to all the DJs that tune in. But big shout to everybody enjoying the day. 12 to 3 DITC independently. As we proceed back into a day of Nas. Nas is like 12 to 3 DITC independently on your 91.3.

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0: Play with me. I must say, you've learned very fast. Still, I must teach you some more techniques. Huh? Teach you? You got more techniques? Why, of course. Huh? You didn't know? Oh, God, you mean nobody told you?
1: What you've done is quite reasonable. And now I want you to break it down.
2: What? You want me to break it down?
1: That's right. After you've broken it down, you're free to go.
2: Say your prayers.
1: Break it down.

Yes, yes, y'all, from the land of the mighty, mighty Zulu Nation. It's the original, often imitated but never quite duplicated. Jazzy, Jay, and I'm pulling out with my man Phil Skills on the Digging in the Crates show. Y'all know how to dig up in the crates, right? Get a little bit of dust and get some dust on them fingers, because we getting ready to do it a little bit like this. 91.3 is the channel on your dial, so don't turn away, because we getting ready to do it big style. Hey, yo, crack that beat and let's get busy right now.

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That's right, Bill Skills, digging in the crates. That's what it is.

Hi, this is the original chief of the White Lotus Clan, Paul Nice, and I'm hereby nominating my dominating digging disciple, Bill Skills, as president of the United Crates of the World. Digging in the crates every Sunday.

0: I got the dawnism in me. I'm here to enlighten.
1: Tell the story. Yeah. How it all got started.
0: Yeah.
1: How it all got started.
0: Hear the story.
1: How it all got started.

0: 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Word.
1: Good looking, man.
0: Feeling you right now. Do your thing, man. Build skills, digging in the crates every Sunday, 12 to 3. Yo, man, love, son. Do your thing. Do your thing. Do your thing.

Ladies and gentlemen, and I'm sure it's a lot more gentlemen than ladies, you are now in tune to my man Bill Skills on WVKR, Digging in the Crates, the longest running hip-hop show in the universe. This is Stretch Armstrong, and I don't know how you do it, but I'll see you in another 20 years.

Indeed, yes, indeed. Is this what you want? Another Sunday in the books. Nas is like getting it in on all levels. Nas today. Hope you all enjoyed the day. Much love to my wifey, my boo, Stacy. Of course, the B-Boy, Sir Benjamin, J. Dot. Big shout to Jeffrey as well. Until next week, everybody enjoy the rest of the afternoon.

0: Good afternoon. Good afternoon. Welcome to Voices Beyond the Wall, New York Prison Talk Radio, coming to you live from the Vassar College radio station, 91.3 WVKR-FM, Poughkeepsie, New York. I am Eric. I am a co-host, and today I'm opening up for the host, Mr. Ernest Henry.
1: Well, actually, he's opening up for Voices Beyond the Wall, but peace to the people, peace to the people. Eric and I are here today. So Maria's not here, unfortunately. She went to get those nickels. But, we just want to acknowledge her not being here and the great contribution that she makes to this show. Indeed. She is amazing. And we're going to carry on this show, but we definitely got to give her a big shout out. Hey, Maria, if you're listening. She went to the county jail Wednesday. We do our support group there. And, she really blew it up there last Wednesday. A lot of the guys got a lot of good information from her. And she is very excited about October 29th when we'll be going into Green Haven Correctional Facility to do the peace initiative through the Alternative to Violence Project. So big up to Maria. Sorry you're not here, babe, but you are definitely here in spirit.
0: Yes, indeed. And just so you know, for your family and friends, let them know that they can listen to our show anywhere in the country, even if they are out of our listening area, by streaming our show from WVKR radio website at WVKR.org. Simply click the pink listen button on the left side of the screen to be connected. Our studio lines will be open after 5 p.m., and the phone number is 845-437-7178. And anyone who wants to send us snail mail, which we have not been getting of lately, we would love to get some mail and read your letters on the air and review any issues or any topics that you would like to discuss here or like to hear here. Just to hear our feedback on what's going on. Voices Beyond the Wall, New York Prison Talk Radio, WVKR 91.3, Vassar College, P.O. Box 726, Poughkeepsie, New York, 12604. Once again, that's Voices Beyond the Wall, New York Prison Talk Radio, WVKR 91.3 FM, Vassar College, P.O. Box 726, Poughkeepsie, New York, 12604. So how are you today, Ernest?
1: I'm good today. Getting ready to go back to work. You know, the weekend is officially over with after this show, so I'm getting ready to go back to work. I'm just happy that I got a job to go back to. You know what I'm saying? So it's always about being grateful for what you have. It's a couple of things that I really want to say before we move on today, because we got a hot topic that Eric and I spoke about that we are very excited to discuss on the air today. But I just want to say that the November elections are coming up. We're going to be voting for Congress, Senate, Governor, State Senate, and some Supreme Court justices. I just want to reiterate how important it is to vote, particularly for those of you who are formerly incarcerated, the families of those who are currently or formerly incarcerated. It's important to cast your vote. And I know that a lot of people say, well, my vote doesn't matter. It's a waste of time. Both sides are bad. I mean, but in a democratic society, that's really all you have as far as your voice in the way our society is structured. I mean, whether you believe in it or not, I think that it's important to at least cast your vote and utilize that voice that you have constitutionally. Because if any one of you are looking at the news on a regular basis, we are fast moving in the opposite direction of having a constitution that really protects the people and really builds community. So it's very important that we vote, because that's one of the reasons why where we could salvage that. I think that the whole concept of the Constitution and what it says and what it stands for is a great document. But the document doesn't mean anything if the people are not breathing life into it. And one of the best ways to breathe life into the Constitution is to vote. So that's all I want to say. And particularly for those of you who are family members of people who are formerly incarcerated, because we hear all the time at Voices Beyond the Wall about some of the mishaps that happen in the penitentiary with regards to health care, with regards to brutality, with regards to generally unfair treatment in calculating the time to go to the parole board. So there's a lot of things that we need to fix, but none of those things could be fixed if we don't have proper representation in the political apparatus. And this is how we do this. So I stress, if you're not voting, consider voting. If you're not registered to vote, think about registering to vote. All right. So I just wanted to put that plug in there and just stress how important that is.
0: Very important. I want to say that even if you're just coming or you're scheduled to come out in the coming weeks before the November elections, you qualify to vote.
1: Right.
0: Provided that you come out and you register to vote immediately, you can vote. Friday marked my second year, my second anniversary home. And thank you. I appreciate that. And
1: 2 years.
0: Yeah, 2 years. And I remember coming home October 2nd, 2024, and voting that following month and getting a little sticker that said I voted. I still got that sticker. I still got that sticker. Yep. I stuck it on one of the wallets that I switch in and out of.
1: Yeah.
0: And I still have it stuck on that wallet to this day because it felt – I literally floated down the street once I cast my vote because it felt that good, felt that real, that I really felt free by casting that vote. I felt a part of society all over again by casting that vote, that I really had a voice. Even though the candidate that I voted for did not win their particular race, I was happy that I cast a vote nonetheless.
1: Right.
0: I feel that if you're not casting a vote, you have no room to complain about nothing. You right. can't talk about, well, the economy, nothing. But did you vote?
1: Right.
0: No. That's then right. then shut up. Right. That's just my personal opinion. I think that voting is very important. Very, very, very important. And Ernest talked about it because we want he talks about it all the time, creating a voting block, particularly with those who are formerly incarcerated, who have served their time in terms of parole, probation, even if it was a county bid. And putting people in place that understands the plight of those who are formerly incarcerated and the tremendous mountain that you have to climb and continue to climb. Once you're back out here, based on that poor decision that you made many years ago, by opening doors to allow us, those who have truly changed, to prosper. We've served our time. We become better people. Many people get degrees. You know, they become master carpenters, brick masons, counselors, you know, chefs in the kitchen. And because of those poor decisions, they're not giving it up the proper opportunity that they need to prosper out here.
1: Right, because people who actually vote and they vote and a lot of people vote with their emotions. They see terrible crimes happening on the news all the time. So they get scared. And, you know, to be perfectly honest, you got to understand that fear is a big motivator. So when these draconian laws come up to keep people who commit crimes in a box, even after they get out of the penitentiary, it's easy for Jane and Joe Public to vote in favor of those regulations, those laws, because they're scared. But the thing is that it's incumbent upon us, the people and the families who have gone through this journey of being on the negative side of the criminal justice system, to bring a different reality into what it means to administer crime and punishment in our society. Because if we never have a voice, then it'll only be one voice, and that will be the vindictive voice. And that vindictive voice hurts a lot of people who have gone through the criminal justice system and have realized that that's not what they want to do, and they actually want their second chance. But because of these draconian laws that are spurred by emotions, people just can't get a footing on it. Even me, I've been out 19 years, and I still have to explain what I did 43 years ago every time I get a job. That shouldn't be. But that's how it is. And it will remain that way until our families and people like me who have gone through this journey start to utilize the franchise to adjust those errors that's in our laws, in our legal system.
0: Yeah, and it's real, as Ernest so eloquently put it, about them utilizing your past, even if it did happen 43 years, each and every time that you apply for a new position with a new company, they're going to look at your background. Those are just the reality of what's happening now. I just told you that I been here for 2 years. The first job that I got within the first 2 months that I was home. I was let go from that job. They didn't say it was my past, but it was absolutely my past. That is the reason why they let me go. Because the person who hired me, even though they knew about my past, they left that job. The executive director who actually hired me for the job knew everything about me. I brought a stack of certificates that came from the penitentiary. I'm talking about 50, 60 different certificates that I brought from the penitentiary. And it said that each facility on it, whatever, but this is what I've done. This is who I've become. And I was hired. You know, I've never been on an interview prior to the penitentiary or since for 2 hours, you know, sitting in a job interview for 2 hours, and where it just clicked and just having that conversation. But once that woman left that position and someone else came in, they let me go. But it was based on my past, but they won't say that.
1: Right. And that's the discriminatory practices that we as people and family members of those who are formerly incarcerated, we need to put in check. We need to make sure that these things don't happen, because look at you. You've been working there. You worked there for years without a problem.
0: So I was there for nine months.
1: Okay, so you was there for 9 months without a problem. You did your work. There was no reason to let you go other than somebody that came along that had the power to be discriminatory against people who were formerly incarcerated, because that's all it amounted to, because you did absolutely nothing to deserve to be relieved of that job.
0: But sometimes a door has to close in order for another one to open.
1: I understand that.
0: And what happened because of that, another door opened,
1: yeah,
0: which was a much bigger a door. Yeah. And And to be honest with you, the woman who originally hired me for that job is now a executive director with the organization that I work for now.
1: Mm-hmm.
0: And who contacted me to tell me about the position I'm in now and for me to get my ass over there and apply for the job. Right.
1: Right.
0: And that ties in into what we want to talk about today.
1: Exactly.
0: We want to talk about the topic of reputation. What is your reputation, and how do you build one? Right. And listen to the tie, because this woman hired me out of position. I met her a month out of the penitentiary after serving 21 years with no professional experience in this field. But this is what I did inside, and I was able to articulate that. You know, being facilitator, coordinator for the network program, being in part of the PAC program when I was in Green Haven, Project for a Calculated Transition, Exodus, Osborne, being a part of all these things and having letters from state senators, assemblymen, counselors, earnest, using at that time, I didn't even know you. So I couldn't, the second job, I use you as a reference. But for this present job, but just having that because I've built a reputation.
2: Right.
0: Reputation is very important. And even in losing that job, because of the work that I did employ with this organization, when the executive director got wind that I lost this job, because of the work that I've done and the reputation that I built with her, mm-hmm. come over here. In fact, get over here.
2: Now.
0: Yes. So building a reputation. So what we want to talk about today is how do we build those reputation, right? Anytime that you want to come great at something, it becomes repetitive, of consistency, based in actions, right? And that's how you build a reputation that is solid,
2: right?
0: All right, putting yourself out there as being this, and always being that. You got a reputation in a penitentiary. People like to say, yeah, no, he's a stand-up dude.
2: Right.
0: He's a stand-up dude. He's a stand-up dude. He's a stand-up dude. You hear that all the time. Nah, he good. Stand up. He's a stand-up dude.
2: Right.
0: You know, but how do we take that stand-up reputation and build that to where you can come out here and build a career? Where you can reestablish yourself and have a foothold and getting greater out here, right? And when Ernest, when we were talking earlier and we were talking about the topic that we were going to talk about today, I thought about something. I've seen a lot of men who were had great reputations while we were inside. I'm talking about stand-up men that, you know, administration respected, CEOs respected, other men in green respected. Stand up. You go to them. They got an answer for you. They can recommend a book. Stand up. Solid. But then they get released. And because they fell in love with the reputation that they built in the penitentiary, and it's not the same out here, because you have to rebuild that reputation on a different footing, right? They're unable to do that because the shine and the glory of who they were where they were inside is not the same shine and glory that you receive when you out here.
1: I want to touch on that too. Yeah, it is interesting, right? And as you were talking, the thing that came to mind was the Shawshank Redemption. You remember the Birdman, right?
0: Yeah.
1: Birdman had a good reputation. He was the man with the books and the bird. He was that dude in there. But when he went outside, he was nobody.
0: Yep.
1: See, the thing is that we build a reputation while we're inside. And just like you said, that reputation is solid. Whether it's negative or good, it's solid because that's who we are in that particular community.
0: Mm-hmm.
1: The thing is that when we transition from incarceration to community, it's a big thing. And that's why I believe that a lot of people may not say it, but there's a high level of anxiety when you get that paper and you say, yo, you being released now. After all of this time that you've been in the penitentiary, now you're going out. So the anxiety mounts right there. And I think that that's one of the main reasons, because you already know who you are. You already planted solid roots into this community that we call the penitentiary.
0: Mm-hmm.
1: But now you got to go out. And it is a big difference, just like you said. And the big difference is people are no longer taking care of you.
0: Yep.
1: You're going to be responsible for handling your own stuff.
0: Yep.
1: That means food, clothing, shelter, and everything else falls on your back.
0: Everything.
1: So I think that that is one of the biggest transitions. The most dangerous transitions, because a lot of people don't prepare for that. They don't prepare for understanding that, yo, I'm the man in here in this area here. But when I get out, I'm just going to be, yo, Cheryl's son or Barbara's husband. I ain't gonna have nobody. I ain't gonna have no nothing. I'm not gonna have no personality, no reputation, no nothing. And if you do have a reputation, it'll probably be the bad reputation that you went in with that you'll have to overshadow once you get out. So that's another thing,
0: right,
1: too.
0: And you may have a reputation because you have been in communication with the outside world during the course of your incarceration.
1: Mm-hmm.
0: And you may have done some things that made some of your relationships more substantive.
1: Mm-hmm.
0: Right, your letters have become more substantive.
1: Mm-hmm.
0: Your phone calls have become more substantive.
1: Right,
0: your vision for yourself upon your release has become so much more substantive. So you may have built a relationship or a reputation for someone who he got himself together and he wants to do this and wants to do that once he get out here, right? But the thing is, once you get out here, you have to do it.
2: That's right. That's right.
0: You have to not live up to it, to anyone else's expectations, but just live up to what you said that you were going to do. And that's why it's so important when you build these reputations based on that positivity and that uplifting, right, to bring it out here because it's all transferable.
1: Right.
0: It's just it's a time-consuming process. Right. I put it to you this way, and I use a lot of me because it's the only way that I can speak from it. Right. I've been out here, like I said, just the 2 years.
1: Mm-hmm.
0: And being around Ernest, I've met a lot of great people. Right. But people don't just naturally just grab you up. Right. But you have to be out here. And now that is my second year out here, and I've met these people like when I first came home, first meeting Ernest and meeting these people from these politicians, all that, even though they greet me, but that level of greet has taken another level now because I'm building a reputation as someone who is showing up on a continuous basis. Someone who they see in the street, when they see me, I'm dressed like a grown man. I'm conducting myself like a grown man. You don't see me hanging out. You don't see me drinking, you don't see me in the clubs. Anything that's positive that's going on in the community, I don't care if it's for the elderly or it's for the babies, I show up. I don't care if it's a community gathering for Halloween, Christmas, mm-hmm. or just a block party to say that we love the community. Guess what? I pop up. I've built a reputation of being someone who is going to be around anything that is positive, and it pays off. So when you build these reputations and, like he said, you come out here and then you start all over again, you're nobody. So begin to work towards becoming that somebody. Because when you go into penitentiary, you know when you first get there? I went into penitentiary in 04, right? My number is 04. I was a nobody. I was a nobody. But over a course of time, you become somebody.
1: Right.
0: People have to get to know you.
1: Right.
0: These people have been around each other 5, 10, 15 years. You're a new person.
1: See what you're going to do.
0: See what you're going to do.
1: Right.
0: I mean, they don't shun you, but they don't fully embrace you either.
1: Right.
0: They watch.
1: Right. And that's what we do. As humans, what we do, we watch each other. And we watch each other, we take notes, and then we judge each other. That's what we do as human beings. One of the most important things of building a reputation, in my opinion, is keeping your word.
0: Mm-hmm.
1: And I always, all of the positive, motivational pieces that I have ever come across, they had two things that were prevalent in all of them. And the number one was keeping your word. The number two is learning how to keep your mouth shut. But I ain't even talking about that now. But number one was keeping your word. A man of his word is worth all of the trust that you could give him, because you know that if he says something, it's going to happen. And the way that you establish that important foundation of your reputation is to always keep your word. Never say you're going to do something and then you don't produce, because then people will not believe your word. Your word has to be impeccable. If we were to build a house on reputation, then that would have to be the foundation that's laid before anything else is built upon it. Keeping your word. And I always go back to the 5% nation in the lessons. And it says that, have you not heard that your word shall be bond? Yes, my word shall be bond, and I will give my life before my word shall fail. I never forgot that. That was something that was always, that always stayed with me from the nation. And the older I get, the more important I understand, the more important I understand how that is. Keeping your word, which is one of the basic foundations of building a reputation.
0: Mm-hmm. And if you say you're going to do it, do it. And if you can't do it, let them know that you're unable to do it.
1: That's right.
0: That is equivalent to keeping your word.
1: That's right.
0: You know. And another thing that Ernest and I talked about prior to coming on today during our phone call earlier, character.
1: Very important.
0: Character. And we talk about Stephen Covey in the Seven Habits of Highly Effective People, where he talks about the character ethics and the personality ethics and building your character based on principles. Character-based and principle-centered. Living your life based on principles. Mm. And there's something in that book, too, that he said. He said, if you think principles are not real, live against them.
1: Mm.
0: Because those are principles of natural laws.
1: Right, right.
0: As he explains in the books. Right? Values and beliefs can change. And he said, all you got to do is ask a five-year-old about Christmas. A five-year-old will bet his life that Santa Claus exists. But ask that same kid that same question when they're 13. They'd be like, man, Santa Claus is some BS, right? So his values and his beliefs has changed.
1: Right.
0: But principles are natural laws. And we can't break those laws. We break ourselves against those laws, right?
1: Right.
0: So just live against those principles.
1: Right.
0: Meaning they talk about understanding. They talk about fairness, contribution, love, integrity, right? Fairness.
1: Right.
0: You know, they these are principles, right? So live against them.
1: Right.
0: If you think they're not real. Right. You don't think those are natural laws. Honesty. And you know what happens? You wind up spending 21 years in the penitentiary.
1: Right.
0: When you're against, when you live against those,
1: principles.
0: Those principles, those natural laws. And if you're living with these natural laws, coherent or congruent to those natural laws, life is beautiful. Your life is full of abundance.
1: Right. And the other thing is, like you said, Eric, it's about your character.
0: Mm-hmm.
1: And your character plays such an instrumental part in your reputation because, like I said, people, we watch each other as people. And the thing that we watch that we really don't talk about in most cases is how we as individuals treat other people, particularly people who are of in a lower situation than we are. How do you treat the person that's serving you? Because we know how you're going to treat somebody that has power over you or that you are compelled to respect because it's a reciprocal relationship where they have the upper hand. But how do you treat the person that you don't have to treat anyway, that you could treat poorly? That's where your character is tested the most. How do you treat that person? And a lot of people don't understand it because we slip. Because that's how your character is really shown. Because when we go through our daily activities and people watch us and they see how we treat those people in a lower situation as opposed to the person in the higher situation, that's a judge of our character.
0: Mm-hmm.
1: That tells who we are. And I always used to, when I was inside, I always used to see guys really treating those men who were incarcerated that had to take medication. They were on medication, and they just couldn't bear the brunt of this prison sentence. So they had mental issues. I always saw how the officers, as well as the prisoners, treated those men.
0: Mm-hmm.
1: Because based on how they treated those men, that told me who they were.
0: Mm-hmm.
3: Because a strong man would never take advantage of somebody that's weak. That's not how the math goes. But a weak man will always look for somebody that they can take advantage of. So when we talk about character and we talk about reputation,

0: the next person.
1: Right.
0: Or taking advantage of the next person's situation. And my criminality, that was me. You know, criminality is that.
1: Right.
0: Taking advantage of the weak.
1: Right. That's the basic definition of it.
0: That's what criminality is.
1: I ran across this quote from T.D. Jakes. He said, true manhood inspires manhood in others.
0: Mm.
1: And I got that plastered right in my cube where I work at, because I think that it's such a profound statement. True manhood inspires manhood in others.
0: Mm.
1: You know what I'm saying?
0: And you don't even, sometimes, more times than not, you don't even have to say nothing.
1: Right.
0: Because they watch.
1: Everybody watches.
0: They watch.
1: Everybody. And that's the thing that if you don't get anything out of this discussion, I want each and every one of you to understand, particularly those of you who are in the penitentiary, that every time that you walk out your cell, you're basically on stage.
0: They watch it.
1: You are on stage. Everybody is watching you. You on stage and everybody else is in the audience. That's where you at when you walk on stage. So watch what you say and watch what you do, because your reputation is being built as we speak in real time. That's the thing that you need to understand. And once you're aware of it, then you got the decision whether you want to have a bad reputation or not, because your actions will determine what type of reputation that you will have, because everybody is watching.
0: They watching.
1: You think that they not?
0: They watching.
1: Trust me, they are.
0: They watching.
1: Because that's what people do.
0: And when you get out here, they are watching.
1: It's even worse.
0: And those who love you or know you the best are the ones who are really watching you.
1: And they know.
0: Because a lot of people are still basing who you are on what got you to the penitentiary.
1: Right.
0: In spite of what the words come out of your mouth. Especially if you had no communication with a lot of people. Right. When you step back on the scenes, what they see you as is that person that went to the penitentiary.
1: That's right.
0: Now you're going to have to walk a path in which it changes their mindset towards you. Right. Your reputation has changed now.
1: Right.
0: And it takes time because they're watching. You come out with the greatest intentions ever. But those are just intentions. But as you move forward and you start to build on those things that you said that you were going to build on, you're being the man that you said you were going to be before you got released, and you're doing all those things, their opinions of you change.
1: That's right. Actions and consistency.
0: You may no longer look at you as T-Rock the Killer.
1: T-Rock the Killer.
0: Now they look at you as Terrell. They won't even call you that. And you can feel the difference when you go around those people that you used to hang around with 24 hours a day. Because it's just different. Because you're walking different. You're thinking different. You're humble. You built character. Solid character. You're living a principle-centered life. And there's no room for anything other than that.
1: Right.
0: It doesn't mean that I don't love you. It doesn't mean that I don't have fond memories of you. But I don't have any room for you right now in the path that I'm living.
1: Right.
0: I need to surround myself with like-minded individuals. I need to build a circle of men, solid men. Even out here, you need brothers in your corner, men, to continue this path. As I build this new reputation,
1: right,
0: based on my character.
1: That's right. And the other thing is, one of the things that Eric touched on was the consistency part. You can't build a reputation where you're a nice guy in November and then you a total flake in December. You know, consistency is a part of it. It is the consistency is the tapestry that runs through what your reputation is, because it's consistent. It is always present. If you're a fair individual, then you're consistently fair, and that's

0: your reputation. But if you just ACDC, nice guy one day and an idiot the next day, then that's going to be your reputation.
1: Yeah.
0: I don't know what I'm dealing with homeboy, because yesterday he popped off and today he want to buy me ice cream. You know what I'm saying?
1: He on meds.
0: Yeah. That's not having a consistent reputation. That's having a reputation that you can't depend on. What we're talking about a consistent, solid reputation. And this is something that we as individuals build. This is something that we can build. We have the power to build, but most people just trip into a reputation. They just do them, and then before you know it, they've crafted a reputation that they didn't even consciously build. They were just doing them. You understand what I'm saying?
1: I give you a prime example, and I'm going to talk about you, Ernest. Ernest, is you're not even from Poughkeepsie,
0: right?
1: But as a implant to the region, this man has built a reputation as a go-to person, especially when it comes to those who are formerly incarcerated. Anything that's pertaining to the formerly incarcerated community, I don't care who come home. If their family's in the know, they're going to say, listen, I got somebody I need you to talk to. They're going to send them right to Ernest. Grandmothers have sent their grandsons, because Ernest has called me, like, listen, I got a young brother. He just came home. Meet me here. We're going to go talk to the brother. You know, so you built a reputation as a man of character that is willing to help those who are just recently released help themselves. By giving them the information and the resources they need to walk on their own two feet.
0: Yep, that is my reputation.
1: Here's the information. This is who you can talk to. This is where you can go. Now it's up to you. Yep. Now it's up to you to be that man. You stood tall in that yard. Threw your hands up. Walk around with that thing on you in the yard. You're still tall. Now it's time to stand tall out here.
0: That's right.
1: Because I look at it this way. If you can do everything in your power to follow the rules to make parole, then why can't you follow the laws to stay free? Why can't you utilize the resources that are available for you to help you become a better person and stay free? But you won't sneak a chicken patty out of the mess hall. I've seen it, you know, you've seen it where guys will flip out if you're not let out as a porter. Yo, get the sergeant, let me out. I want to sweep him up. The tear. And then they come out here, man, that job only paying $12 an hour. they don't pay enough.
0: Yeah.
1: What do you mean? He was making 16 cents an hour in the penitentiary and would fight somebody for that job. But they're paying you $12, $15 out here and you're saying it's not enough. Come on. Build a reputation that's based on character. Let's go.
0: That's right. So we wanted to talk to you guys about that because we think that that's very important. And it's something that Eric and I are conscious of. And I believe that because we are, it's bringing dividends to our lives. And that is the main reason why we come on this show, so that we could share some of the things that will help you when you get out, particularly those people who are inside. This is our way of allowing you to see through our experiences what works and what doesn't work. So having a good reputation, building a good reputation is very important. And really, if I think about it, it breaks down to two things. It breaks down to keeping your word and how you treat other people, you know. And I've been thinking about this word fair for a long time. And, you know, I've been grappling with it because we all want things to be fair. And I come to believe that the reality is that there's no such thing as fairness. The only thing that exists is power. You know, and that is, and I say that because in a fair world, the only person or the only entities that really have the ability to say what is and what is not fair are those people in power. And I'm going to give you a good example. In the news, unfortunately, we have this Cornell college situation.
1: Right.
0: Where this young lady was raped, gang raped. And because these students came from affluent families and they went to a prestigious school, when this young lady from a small town who didn't come from an affluent family and background was molested, they swept that under the rug. The security police swept that under the rug, opting to protect the school's name over what happened to this young lady. Now, is that fair? No, that's not fair. And we had a legal system that was supposed to be in play to bring people who did wrong to justice, but that never happened. Because that would have been the fair thing to do. But what happened was power introduced itself into the situation and it got swept under the rug. It wasn't until right now, and I think what it was, 2 years later, 4 years later?
1: Yep.
0: That now this woman was persistent in bringing this to light. And when I see situations like that, it makes me realize that there is no fairness in what goes on in a lot of these entities. It's only power. And power is something that, I'm going to go back to the vote. Power is something that you can get with the vote. But power is not something that you can get by bickering and being against each other. So I just wanted to throw that in there with reputation. I'm doing bad with Al Maria here with reputation. And sometimes it's a matter of perspective. What do you think about a situation? Because I hear a lot of people saying, yo, that's not fair. That's not fair. Yeah, but what is fair? And I want you guys to think about what is fair. And I want all of us to get acquainted with fairness and power and see where we come out with when we put reason and logic to it. I just want us to do that because I've been thinking about it a lot. But with regards to reputation, we build it. We have the ability to craft whatever reputation we feel we are deserving of having. Hopefully, you will feel you are deserving of a reputation of an upstanding man of respect.
1: Because you build the version of you that you want people to see.
0: That's right.
1: Les Brown said it best. He said, act the way you want to be, and soon you the way you act. Right? And that goes back to an old saying, your grandmama, you bring the ass, the mind to follow. Right? So, just think about it for a second, right? Act the way you want to be, and soon the way you act. Right? So, if you want to be perceived as this professional, business-minded person, right? You're going to conduct yourself in that way, right? Be delusional, right? And a lot of the things that we listen to, right? They talk about Napoleon Hill, Les Brown, Earl Nightingale,
2: yep.
1: All these men, Joanne Clark, executive presence, All these men and women who talk about upscaling your life or building a success, right? They all talking about being delusional. Be delusional to yourself. Even if you're not what you think you are, be delusional enough to believe that you are that. And guess what? Soon enough, guess what? You are that.
0: Right.
1: So Les Brown said it right. Mm-hmm. Act the way you want to be, and soon you're the way you act. So if you show up with, you may not be executive on your job, in your office, but you show up every day like the executive. You study the craft. You know the business. You show up dressed the part. Not only you show up 15 minutes early every day and leave 15 minutes late every day. You're not the executive, but you conduct yourself like the executive. Who's to say 5, 6, 7 years down the line that you won't be the executive? Or at least in the management or supervisor position.
0: You sure won't lose your job, that's for sure.
1: You definitely won't lose your job. So act the way you want to be, and soon you're the way you act. And bring that vision and that dedication. Because we dedicate ourselves to making the parole board while we're in there, right? We conduct ourselves on a straight and narrow. We attend these workshops. We attend these classes, seminars. We attend everything. We sign up for everything because this is what we want to bring to the parole board because we want our freedom. Work our ass off. Tolerate stuff that we wouldn't have tolerated in the past. I told you people, they were men that tried to assassinate my character when I was in there. Man, keep that. My freedom is more important than that.
0: People always going to try to assassinate your character when you're in a situation where you're trying to advance and they're not. That's one of the dark sides that we have as humans. Some people call it crabs in the barrel syndrome. Some people just call it, you know, just a dark side. But
1: it's hating.
0: Yeah, it's hating.
1: It's hating. But hate goes up. Hate is never downward. Yep. Hate is always upward.
0: Mm-hmm.
1: So if you got haters, just know you're doing a damn thing.
0: That's right.
1: Because hate travels upward.
0: That's right.
1: So, but in spite of that and any of those things, continue doing what you're doing to make the parole board, and I'm not saying not to do that, but what I'm saying is that if you can work that diligently to acquire your freedom, and once you obtain that freedom, why do you not continue to work that diligently to maintain your freedom?
0: Right.
1: Because there's physical freedom now that you're out here. Now it's up to you to create those other freedoms, such as financial freedom.
0: Mm-hmm.
1: You know, there's a host of other freedoms that you're going to need once you get out here. And you're going to have to continue to work diligently in the same fashion that you did to make the parole board.
0: The next part of reputation that I want to just throw in is something that I find very interesting, because when I was inside, one of the pivotal changing periods of my time inside was when I volunteered as a AVP facilitator. When I volunteered to be an AVP facilitator, I didn't get paid. It was a volunteer position, but I showed up every weekend. I did the workshops. I did the training. I set up the chairs, the coffee pot. You know, I took the attendance. I did all of that. And what, in retrospect, what that showed me was that service to others was a very important part of building a reputation. Because I became the guy at Sing Sing Correctional Facility as the chairman of AVP. You know, you wanted the alternative violence, you had to go talk to Knowledge. You know, their whole crew, that's what they did. So that was my reputation. But service to others is one of the biggest ways that you could display who you are. It's one of the main avenues for you to establish your reputation on a large scale, because as long as you are providing service to others, that means that a lot of people are involved in the process and a lot of people see who you are. A lot of people interact with you, which means that you are multiplying your network if you are doing the right thing. Service to others is a big part of building a reputation. So I just wanted to throw that in there because I think that that's very important. When people see that you are willing to give a part of your time for the betterment of others, that shows a part of your character that's not displayed by many.
1: Unselfishness.
0: Unselfishness.
1: Listen, right. And when you talk about service of others, grievance is being of service to others. Working in the hospital is being of service to others.
0: Right.
1: Working in the mess hall is being of service to others. Ernest and I both work in the human resource field, human services field, where we are, both our positions are that of being of service to others. And you take on that while you're inside. You know, like you said, they said your reputation was they're going to go ask Knowledge. I remember being the facilitator for AVP, being in the lifers and long timers, being in the network program and PAC and all these other programs. And other men would tell other men who wanted to get into something positive, go talk to Eric.
0: Right.
1: Go talk to Uncle E. Go talk to Uncle E. You know, when I was in the Have, if they wanted to get in the industry, you know, go talk to Uncle A. Uncle A get you in the industry. You know, and first thing I tell them, you got your GED? No. Get your GED and I'll get you a job.
0: Right.
1: 6 months later, they'd be like, Uncle E, I got my GED. 2 weeks later, they're in the industry. Happy.
0: Yeah.
1: Happy. Young gangsters. Happy.
0: Yeah.
1: But because you build that reputation as willing to help them.
0: Being
1: of service to others.
0: Being of service to others, right?
1: And it follows you out here,
0: right?
1: Because you want to get into those fields where you're helping others. I wanted to work with the youth when I came home. I couldn't get a job working with the youth for nothing. I was applying everywhere, and I couldn't get a job working with the youth. I got a job working, being of service to the elderly.
0: You probably could get a job now because the youth is considered a vulnerable population.
1: No, I'm good where I'm at.
0: Yeah, you probably are. You know what I'm saying?
1: No, I'm good right where I'm at. I'm still being of service to others.
0: Mm-hmm.
1: That's why I knew that this is what I wanted to do, right? I wanted to be service of others, but I thought the demographic that I would be of service to would be the youth. But the first job that I had was being of service to the elderly living in nursing homes and long care facilities. And when I lost that job, now I'm working with those who live with a disability called mental health.
0: Right. Right.
1: But I'm still in the service of others.
0: Right.
1: And it takes a lot to be selfless in helping others. So being of service to others is very rewarding.
0: Right, and it keeps you humble. It keeps you humble because you understand the human condition from a different perspective, where you understand how important it is to give assistance to the next person, because the human condition is complex, and it has a whole bunch of nuances in it, and sometimes it's easy to just look at one nuance. This is how I see life and that's it. But when you have to deal with other people who are living in more difficult conditions of life. It changes you. It makes you think differently. So service to others is very important, because I think that we are all here to basically help each other. And even though that is a fact, we live in a culture that professes individuality. So that really is one of the ways things get mixed up with us as a group of human beings. For those of us who are formerly incarcerated, building a reputation can be challenging because of the fact that we have a criminal record. And one of the things that I really want to stress about that is, and I always stress it on this show about this, whatever you've done to be incarcerated or to have done whatever time that you have done, you really got to own that, because if you don't own that, then you allow people to use it against you as a shaming mechanism or something to keep you in the box. We have to be real about the bad things in our lives. We have to accept it and say, yeah, that was me, but that's no longer me now. And we have to be able to distinguish between then and now within ourselves, because if we can't do that within ourselves, then it's no way possible that we could explain that or show that to anybody else. So it's very important, because our reputation, because we have gone through the negative criminal justice system, our reputation is always going to be questioned by that one instance in our lives. And some people will want to use that one situation in our lives to define our lives in general. We cannot allow that to happen. And the only way that we don't allow that to happen is that we own that. We own it, and we control it, and we monitor it, and we understand it. That means that nobody else could use it against us. We have to. That is very important, because I've seen so many people crumble when somebody came, oh, he was in prison, or you know what he did, or I just saw Marie and I just saw a Netflix to Tyler Perry, and it was called Doing Time. It was about this brother who actually saved a female prison guard's life, or saved her from getting raped in the penitentiary. He got beat up. She lost her job. But then he met with her when he got out. And, you know, they got together. But the woman's mother didn't want her to be involved with him. And when they became a couple, the mother just called him convict. She said, I'm going to call you convict. That's your new name, convict. But he won her over, because he didn't allow her negativity to sway him, to get him angry, to get him upset, because he knew who he was. He understood that he was a changed person. He wasn't that guy anymore. So for her to call him convict, and for her to have that issue about his journey in life, that one particular journey in life, did not faze him. He owned it. He understood it. And that was such a perfect example of how we must do in order to really build a solid character. Because not a solid reputation, rather. Because a solid reputation also means that you don't allow people to knock you off your square. So that's something to think about. Did you see that thing on Netflix?
1: Yeah,
0: I like that movie. Yeah, Where did you see it? We watched it last night.
1: I watched it.
0: Doing Life, right?
1: Friday night.
0: That was cool,
1: I watched
0: right?
1: it Friday night. Yeah. That was a great movie.
0: Yeah, it was.
1: And he built a reputation.
0: He built a reputation. He showed up on time.
1: He built a reputation while he was inside as a paralegal.
0: Right.
1: He worked in the law library.
0: And an artist.
1: Yeah, and an artist. And the same thing that you see a lot of brothers do, man. Draw, sing, play the guitar, can fix anything electronic, built that reputation. And he came out And like Ernest said, he saved the corrections officer's life. And he wind up bagging her when he got out.
0: Yeah.
1: They got together.
0: Yep.
1: And her mother and her sisters hated his guts.
0: Hated his guts.
1: And the mother was nasty.
0: Yeah.
1: Nasty.
0: Mean. But you know what was interesting about the movie was that it revealed why people have such nasty attitudes. The mother
1: was miserable.
0: Was miserable because she felt like she didn't live the life that she wanted to live. So she was mad at everybody else. And the sisters, they had bad men. So when the younger sister got with this guy that was in prison, they was hating on it. But that's how things are. Because
1: he was a good man.
0: Yeah. But the thing is, the message in there is that when you have people that come after you for no reason, it's not really about you. It's about them. It's about their venom. It's about what's boiling over inside of them because of them. It's not really you. You're just a target.
1: Yep.
0: Of
1: their misery.
0: Of their misery.
1: Yeah.
0: Right.
1: They're projecting their trauma
0: exactly.
1: and their misery
0: exactly.
1: on you. And the mother had health issues.
0: She had cancer,
1: she had, yeah. she had financial issues. But it turned out that the oldest daughter and her husband stole all the money.
0: Yep.
1: She had $370,000 from a settlement. The lawyer, the oldest sister, and her husband schemed the mother out of her $370,000.
0: Yep. But
1: the convict is the one who discovered it.
0: Right.
1: By being a paralegal and understanding the law.
0: Right. And his reputation in that was he was not going to allow people's negativity of him to define how he was going to act towards mm-hmm. them or be. And I think that was such a well put together characterization of what we need to do. Because listen, bro, when you go out, people are going to be coming at you, man. They come after me all the time, but you know, I'm above that. You know, I know who I am. They can't tell me who I am. They
1: and
0: can't
1: I got his back.
0: Me.
1: So
0: yeah. So so you know, and because they do that to me, I share that with you guys to let you know how things could come out and something that you could do to protect yourself from that. And the only thing that you could do to protect yourself from that, people coming at you, calling you convict or trying to highlight the worst decision that you made and give you another sentence after you had served your 20-something years in Trinidad. Listen, that's on them. That's your problem. That's not my problem.
1: Deion Sanders, as he said, what your opinion of me has nothing to do with me.
0: That's right. That's right. And that's a good slogan that we should adapt. Somebody's opinion of you has nothing to do with you. That's their problem.
1: That's their issue.
0: Right? As long as you don't have a problem with you, then there shouldn't be a problem. And you know, it's just a couple of things. And my team, if you're still listening, why don't you call in, brother, if you want to give a little piece on this. The telephone number is 845-437-7178. If anybody that's listening would like to add on to this discussion that we're having on reputation, by all means, call us in, call in, and let's talk about it because we want to add on to that because we believe that this is such an important topic. But I think Eric has something that he wants to throw on. And if somebody does call him in the interim, we'll make provisions for them.
1: This piece is from Napoleon Hill, and it's called Create a Success System So Strong That You Can't Fail. And it's about building that reputation. So I'm going to throw this piece on as Ernest and I continue to try to come up with more topic matter.
2: Success is never granted to the man who waits. It is captured by the one who prepares a system so precise, so effective, that success cannot help but emerge from it. The tragedy of most men is that they rely on inspiration. They wait for motivation, for opportunity, for external signs. They live by chance, not by design. But I say this to you plainly. The man who depends on chance will be controlled by circumstances. The man who depends on a system will command them. There is a difference between effort and engineering, between striving and structuring, between hoping to win and building a method that makes winning inevitable. If you have failed repeatedly, it is not because you were weak, it is because your system was. Now is the time to design a life that works even when you don't feel like working. You must understand that all sustained success is structural.
3: 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Both taste like...
2: Temporary results may be sparked by bursts of emotion, by flashes of motivation, by external rewards. But they fade just as quickly as they come. The man who rises steadily, the one who compounds progress over years, is not driven by emotion. He is driven by a mechanism. That mechanism is his system. Your willpower cannot be trusted. Your enthusiasm cannot be summoned endlessly. But your habits, your routines, your schedules, these can be programmed. These can be automated. These can be made so reliable that they produce success on command. You do not have a discipline problem. You have a system problem. Fix the structure and your behavior will follow. Do not chase more effort. Engineer better outcomes. Build a life where success is not the exception, it is the rule. Begin with clarity. You cannot build a strong system around confusion. What do you want? Where are you headed? 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If you are vague in your aim, your system will be weak in its output. Success is never random. 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It begins with a clearly defined outcome, broken into actionable steps, executed daily with consistency. If your goals are not written, they are not real. If they are not scheduled, they are not prioritized. If they are not tracked, they are not improving. You must get serious about structure. Decide what you want, break it into systems, and commit to executing them whether you feel like it or not. This is the foundation of all achievement. Success is clarity multiplied by consistency. Once clarity is established, you must now build your daily blueprint. 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He does not wake up and react to life. 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Then comes automation. The real genius of a strong system is that it functions without requiring constant thought. You must make excellence automatic. Make greatness routine. The fewer decisions you leave to chance, the more bandwidth you preserve for creation. Your meals, your workouts, your planning, your focus sessions, systematize them. 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Build a life where discipline is baked into your environment. You will not win because you are extraordinary. You will win because your system produces extraordinary results. The man who builds automatic discipline will outperform the man who relies on emotion every single time. Accountability must also be built in. A system without accountability is merely a wish list. You must track your actions. You must measure your output. You must evaluate your habits not based on how they feel, but based on what they produce. Keep a scoreboard for your life. Know your metrics. How many hours are you working on your craft? How many books are you reading? How many skills are you mastering? Do not guess measure. What gets tracked gets improved. What gets ignored decays. Success is not self-sustaining. It must be supported by measurement and correction. Your system must constantly be refined. Don't wait for crisis to improve. 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
2: 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A strong system does not collapse under pressure, it activates. This is how you win when the world pushes back. This is how you rise when others quit. And lastly, remember this. Your system is your destiny. You do not rise to the level of your vision. You fall to the level of your system. Dreams are for those who build structures to catch them. If you want to change your life, stop trying harder and start designing better. Success is not a secret. It is not hidden. It is not magical. It is mechanical. Build a machine. Feed it daily. Maintain it ruthlessly. And watch as it produces the life you once thought was out of reach. You don't need more inspiration. You need a better system. Now that you understand the foundational need for clarity and structure, you must go deeper. You must learn to build a system that does not depend on your mood, the weather, or the opinion of others. It must function with the same precision in chaos as it does in calm. True success systems are not seasonal. They are permanent. They are not subject to negotiation. They are enforced with the rigor of law. You must become a man governed by principle, not feeling, by structure, not circumstance. Because when everything falls apart, your system will keep you standing. When emotions betray you, your framework will carry the weight. It must be this strong, or it is not worthy of the success you seek. Let's begin with the architecture of habit. Habits are the bricks of your system. They form the wall that separates you from mediocrity. But not all habits are created equal. You must engineer keystone habits, those that trigger a chain reaction of productivity. For example, one morning routine done consistently can improve your mindset, your energy, your confidence, and your execution. One habit around planning can align your entire week. 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
2: 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You must read daily, study daily, reflect daily. 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Build a habit of translating knowledge into action. This is how you compound intelligence into wealth. Your mind is your greatest asset. Upgrade it relentlessly. Let us now address execution. A brilliant system on paper means nothing without ruthless execution. Execution is the heartbeat of your structure, and execution thrives in simplicity. Break your goals into sprints. Break your sprints into tasks. Break your tasks into hours. Then eliminate everything that doesn't move the needle. You are not here to be busy, you are here to be effective. Your to-do list must become a results list. Each day must be judged not by activity, but by outcomes. Train yourself to value output over motion. A strong system produces progress, not exhaustion. Protect your focus like your future depends on it, because it does. Now, we must speak of emotion management. Your system must be built to outlast your emotional cycles. There will be days you feel uninspired, Days you feel invisible. Days you feel like nothing is working. Your system must remain unshaken. That means embedding mood-proof habits. Routines that activate regardless of how you feel. Anchors that ground you in discipline. Create emotional switches, triggers that shift your state. Whether it's a playlist, a mantra, a movement, use tools that reset your energy. Do not allow a temporary emotion to dismantle a permanent structure. The man who acts despite emotion becomes the master of results. Another powerful layer is reward reinforcement. Your system must include rewards that reinforce discipline. Not all rewards are indulgent. A powerful reward can be reflection, gratitude, a milestone review. Tie your habits to positive reinforcement. Track your streaks. Celebrate consistency. Gamify your progress. This creates a feedback loop. The brain begins to associate discipline with satisfaction. Momentum builds. Discipline becomes desirable. Success becomes addictive. You're no longer forcing the system. The system is pulling you forward. Now, let's talk about resilience engineering. Your system must anticipate resistance. Failure is not a surprise. It is part of the path. Your system must include recovery protocols. What happens when you fall short? When you miss a habit? When life interrupts your rhythm, most men collapse. The wise man adjusts. Build a bounce-back plan. Create a reset ritual. Have a process for restarting fast. Don't wait for perfect conditions to re-engage. 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That gap defines your power. 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Let's now speak of identity congruence. A system that contradicts your self-image will fail. 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Your identity must match your intention. 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If you see yourself as inconsistent, your system will reflect chaos. Rewire your self-concept. 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Let your actions confirm the man you are becoming. Identity is the fuel of consistency. A man will fight to stay consistent with who he believes he is. So believe in the future version of yourself. Let that belief shape every system. We now address elimination. A strong system is not just about what you add. It is about what you remove. Eliminate time-wasting activities. Eliminate toxic people. Eliminate self-doubt. Eliminate the apps, habits, and conversations that drain your power. Simplicity is clarity. Subtraction is sophistication. Every element in your life must justify its existence. If it doesn't move you forward, it must go. Ruthless elimination is not harsh. It is required. Complexity is the enemy of execution. Your system must be lean, efficient, and relentless. 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Your life is a product of your systems, not your wishes, not your goals.
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2: 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You no longer hope to win. You are built to win. Everything I've shared so far is not theory, it is strategy. It is the blueprint of champions. The top performers in the world do not rely on luck. They rely on systems. They plan with precision. They execute with consistency. They track with discipline. And they rise with predictability. You can become one of them, but only if you build what they've built. A success system so strong you cannot fail. The test of any system is not how well it functions in favorable circumstances, it's how it holds when everything turns against you. You see, even the most determined man can crumble without structure when life becomes chaotic. But a man who has designed his days, fortified his habits, and trained his mind does not collapse, he recalibrates. The storms of life will come. That is inevitable. But when your system is built like a fortress, you weather the storm and keep moving forward. You do not allow temporary turbulence to become permanent stagnation. Your structure is your shield. And now, more than ever, you must build for adversity. Start with anti-fragility. A truly powerful system doesn't just survive pressure, it gets stronger because of it. When you experience failure, your system must respond with analysis, not shame. You don't collapse, you assess. What broke? What can be refined? What needs reinforcement? Build feedback loops into your system that turn every failure into data. Your goal is not to be perfect. Your goal is to be adaptive. Strong systems are not rigid. They are responsive. They flex, adjust, and evolve without losing momentum. In this, you become unstoppable, not because you never fall, but because you always rise better than before. Now let us revisit the mind, because no system can function above the level of thought that created it. You must upgrade your thinking to upgrade your outcome, and that means installing mental routines, just as you install physical habits. Begin each day with a mental rehearsal. Visualize the man you are becoming. Review your vision, your mission, your daily priority. Let this become your morning command center. End each day with mental reflection. Audit your performance. Celebrate progress. Diagnose setbacks. Reset for tomorrow. Bookend your day with intentional thought. Let no day begin or end in confusion. Mental clarity is not optional. It is structural. Let's talk about emotional intelligence. Your system must be emotionally intelligent enough to navigate the inner world. Emotional upheaval has destroyed more ambition than failure ever has. You cannot allow feelings to override fundamentals. Learn the art of observing emotion without surrendering to it. Your system must include tools for emotional regulation, breath work, journaling, meditation, physical movement, prayer, whatever centers you. Embed these tools into your daily design. They are not indulgences. They are necessities. A volatile man cannot build lasting greatness. And a system that neglects the inner world will crumble under pressure. We now must embed the discipline of deep work. In today's world, surface-level focus is the standard. But surface-level focus produces surface-level results. To rise, your system must include time blocks for uninterrupted high-level execution. Identify your highest value tasks, the few actions that drive the most results. Schedule them. Protect them. Make those hours sacred. During deep work blocks, eliminate all interruptions. No phone. No email. You enter the zone. You build momentum. You access genius. Most men never access this level.
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0: 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They are acts of system maintenance. If you burn yourself out, you break the engine. And if the engine breaks, nothing else matters. Your system must include sustainability. You're not building for one victory. You're building for a lifetime of dominance. That requires vitality. Build it in. 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We must now revisit the concept of standards, but with greater intensity. Your standards are the ceiling of your results. And the truth is this. Your life will never exceed the standards your system allows. If you tolerate lateness, laziness, excuses, distractions, you will stay average. 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Every interaction, every choice, every input must meet the level of the man you are becoming. This is how you transform character into structure. Now let's build the system of language. What you say becomes what you do. And what you do becomes who you are. Your language must be systemized for power. Eliminate weak speech. And stop saying, I'll try. Stop saying, maybe. Stop saying, someday. Speak in absolutes. I will, I do, I am. Replace complaints with declarations. Replace doubt with certainty. Your words must match your vision. Make affirmations part of your daily structure. Not vague platitudes, but precise, powerful, future-based declarations of who you are. Your speech must be saturated with clarity and confidence. Talk like success, because success listens. The next structural layer is commitment management. You must design a system that protects your promises. Do not overcommit. Do not say yes out of guilt. Every yes you give must be system supported. If it's not on your calendar, it's not real. Learn to say no without apology. Boundaries are the borders of productivity. And too many men bleed out their focus by serving everyone else's agenda. Your system must serve your mission. That means pruning obligations, filtering requests, and allocating time like gold. Do not let other people's chaos become your structure. Stay loyal to the blueprint. Let's explore now the idea of compounding action. Your system should not rely on giant leaps, but on tiny, consistent movements that compound daily. The most powerful growth comes from incremental progress multiplied by time. Build compounding routines, daily writing, daily workouts, daily outreach, daily reading, small steps repeated endlessly. That's the magic, not drama, not massive spurts of effort, but quiet, daily excellence. This is the truth most ignore. They chase fireworks and ignore the flame. But the man who compounds discipline cannot lose. His results may seem slow at first, but they become exponential.
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0: 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Quarterly resets. This is not obsessive, it is intelligent. 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Champions use scorecards. You are no different. Your system must give you feedback. That feedback drives iteration. Iteration drives mastery, and mastery drives results. To close this segment, I want to embed this truth. Systems are not something you build once and forget. Systems are living organisms. They breathe. They adapt. They refine. You must become a builder, an architect, a designer, not just of habits, but of an entire ecosystem. One that makes success your default setting. So strong that failure feels unnatural. So consistent that momentum becomes your new baseline. You are not here to hope for greatness. You are here to design it into every cell of your life. The final layer of a success system lies not in how well it operates in isolation, but in how deeply it integrates into the very fabric of your being. You cannot remain the same man and expect your system to carry you into transformation. There must be unity between the machine you build and the mind that commands it. Your system must not be a thing you turn on and off. It must become your way of life. It must become the bones of your identity. The reason most people fail to sustain success is because they build systems that require effort but not alignment. They force discipline through pressure rather than embody it through identity. But when your system becomes who you are, it no longer requires constant energy to maintain. It runs. It breathes. It performs. And you ascend. Begin with habit permanence. Habits that are temporary produce results that fade. You must ingrain your success habits so deeply into your days that they become non-negotiable. This means designing your environment to support the habit. If you want to write daily, the pen and journal must always be present. If you want to train every morning, your clothes and gear must be laid out the night before. If you want to master your finances, your spreadsheets and tools must open the moment you sit down. You remove friction. You eliminate debate. You let your surroundings pull you into performance. Systems are not just mental, they are spatial. They are environmental. And when your space reflects your standards, discipline becomes seamless. Now let us speak of automation. The highest level of a success system is when results happen without mental labor. 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Every part of your life that can be automated must be. Why? Because decision fatigue is real. The more choices you make, the weaker your willpower becomes. Automation preserves energy for the battles that matter. You are not here to waste mental firepower on trivial tasks. You are here to deploy your best self where it counts. Let your system think for you. Let it carry you. But what of the days when you fall? Because you will. There will be days when your system breaks, when your routine slips, when your momentum shatters. This is not failure. This is reality.
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0: 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The most powerful men do not run at full throttle. They operate in seasons, in sprints, in cycles. Your system must protect your energy like a sacred resource, because when energy fails, execution follows. Let's revisit your speech, because too many underestimate the power of self-command. Your system must include a language protocol. This is the way you speak to yourself, the way you narrate your life. You must abolish internal sabotage. No more saying, "I can't, I always mess this up, I'll never get there." These phrases are viruses. They infect your system. Replace them with codes of truth. I am in process. I arise when I fall. I execute with precision. My system strengthens daily. Your self-talk becomes self-direction. Your words must lift the system, not poison it. Control your narrative, and you control your destiny. Let us go deeper into the realm of spiritual anchoring. Every unshakable system has a root beneath the surface. You must root your system in something larger than yourself.
3: Test it, fail, test again. 25 years of that, 45 clinical studies.
0: 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Why? Because success without soul becomes emptiness. Your routines must be infused with reverence. Your actions must echo eternity. 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It cannot be bought, swayed, or broken. We must now embed emotional regulation mechanisms. This is not weakness. It is strategic mastery. Emotional outbursts fracture systems. Resentment corrodes discipline. Bitterness breaks focus. Build emotional audits into your system. Ask daily, what am I feeling? Why? What is the story I'm telling? What's the truth beneath it? Release what no longer serves. Install forgiveness, gratitude, clarity as daily protocols. This is not spiritual fluff. It is operational strategy. When your emotional state stabilizes, your execution sharpens. When peace becomes your default, performance becomes your norm. Make your inner world match the order of your external system. Let us turn now to mental nutrition. Your system cannot function on mental junk. You must monitor what you consume mentally with the same rigor you apply to food. Garbage in, garbage out. Feed your mind with wisdom, with truth, with challenge. 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Study deeply. Listen intentionally. Replace entertainment with elevation. Build intellectual rituals. A mind saturated with greatness begins to produce greatness. Do not allow gossip, outrage, drama to pollute your mental ecosystem. Your inputs shape your instincts, and your instincts shape your outcomes. The final evolution of your success system is identity alignment. You must now become the man who no longer does success. He is success. His routines are not forced, they are felt. His habits are not chores, they are characteristics. This happens through integration, through repetition, through self-image reinforcement. Wake up every day and embody the result. Ask yourself, what would the successful version of me do today? Speak as him. Walk as him. Decide as him until the lines between who you are and who you're becoming disappear. That is the final phase. Full integration. Total embodiment. Let us close now with this truth. You do not rise to the level of your ambition. You fall to the level of your system. Build a success system so strong, so complete, so aligned with your deepest self that failure becomes foreign. You are no longer chasing success. You are living it. You are not hoping for transformation. You are structuring it. Every breath, every step, every hour, every day. Let your life become a machine of purpose. Let your days stack upon each other until momentum becomes your identity. No more guesswork. No more struggle. Just the unfolding of inevitable greatness. This is how you win, not once, not briefly, but for life. Because you did not wish it. You did not wait for it. You designed it. You became it.
4: I've been dreading the day I received this email. The invitation to my high school reunion class of 99.
5: So that was Napoleon Hill, the writer, the author of How to Think and Grow Rich.
6: Yep. Think and Grow Rich.
5: Yeah, he has a whole bunch of videos out there with a whole lot of good information on it. The studio lines are open in around about 3 minutes. It's 4:57. Our studio lines open at 5 o'clock. For those of you who would like to call in and give us your feedback, or you want to do a shout out, or you want to add on to the discussion that we have going on, the telephone number is 845-437-7178. Give us a call. Let us know what is on your mind. Eric and I were talking as Napoleon Hill was giving his jewels, and we were talking about a couple of things, but the main thing, oh, he says call, he's getting voicemails. That phone hung up? Hold up. 7178. I'm sorry, Martin. I gave him the wrong number. 845. Oh, shoot. 437. 7178. Okay. I gave him 79. 7178. My team, call up 845-437-7178. Give us a call here at Voices Beyond the Wall. Let us know what you think about today's topic, which was reputation. And if you have any shout outs that you would want to make on the air, by all means, call us up. The telephone lines are open. It's 845-437-7178. By all means, give us a call. Let us know what you're thinking about. We got the week coming up. This is October. This is, what is this? Halloween month. The week of Halloween. Hey, Eric, what about that party I was telling you about? You coming with me, man?
6: Yeah, I'll come with you.
5: All right, cool. We're going to roll in that party, man. Yeah, somebody invited us. One of our political people, she's having a birthday party, Kim, and she always gives a birthday party at the end of the at the end of August. Hey, what's going on? The service.
6: He's talking about a Halloween party.
5: Hey, my team, I'll put you on air, right?
6: He wanted to speak with you first.
5: You want to get on there? Kill my mic.
6: And there's a costume party, gathering. A lot of the local politicians and movers and shakers of the region are going to be there. Hello.
7: You there?
8: Yeah, knowledge?
6: No, this is Eric. But
8: what's up, Eric?
6: Oh, ain't nothing, man. Life is beautiful. You're on the air. You can give your shout out, so you can add to the topic in which we were talking about. Or you could just talk about what's going on with you.
8: No, I just not me yet, but I just wanted to say there's a dynamic piece that you were able to share with everybody who's listening in, you know, because reputation, it definitely goes a long way. You know, I'm quite sure a lot of us, we need to know how to build up our reputation. Some of us, we have a reputation that, you know, even society, you know, looks upon us as, you know, individuals who don't deserve a chance. But everybody deserves a second chance.
5: Right, right.
8: I just want to give, in terms of shout-out, I just want to give a shout-out to everybody who's doing their time and let them know that, you know, even though you may feel dismayed or anything, you know, that there's still an opportunity for everybody to get themselves together to come right back into the society. And instead of taking from the society, to give back to the society. Mm. I've been home. I haven't been quite counting, but I've been home since 2006. So
5: that's 20 years, bro.
6: Yeah.
8: Yeah. So when I look at my life, you know, first 20, I was home. Second 20, I was doing time. And, you know, my last 20s, because I'm over 60 now, you know, and it's beautiful. You know, as you go through life, whether you're inside or whether you're outside, you're always learning lessons. And you take these lessons and you apply them to life. You know, you'd be amazed at what you can do when you take these lessons to heart. You know, even with the AVP and all the programs that we used to do inside here, even the shows that I used to put on, you know, I'm talking back in the same days, and I've been to so many prisons, you know, sharing what I know, what I was able to do. So I want to thank you, brothers, because y'all still got this show going on, and I remember this show from listening to it while I was inside on the bunk in Greenhaven Annex, you know, with the radio station coming through and everything. We used to listen to it religiously. It was like our hope line to let us know that we still have a shot. We can still get things going.
5: No doubt.
8: So I don't know if y'all got any questions for me.
5: Well, so Martin, tell us, you've been out 20 years. So tell us what you're doing now.
8: In about a few months, I'm getting ready to buy a house.
5: Nice.
6: Beautiful.
8: And it might be around here. So, you know.
5: Where are you? Where are you? In the five boroughs or what?
8: Yeah, I'm in the five boroughs right now. I'm in the Bronx. Don't like the Bronx, but I've been in the Bronx for maybe 4 or 5 years now.
5: Uh-huh.
8: And I just got tired of walking out my building and seeing dog manure on the floor.
5: Yeah.
8: I think that's my cutoff point right there. Yeah. So I said, you know what? I got to do something about my situation, because if I don't, I'll just continue living it and keep on, you know, being affected by it. So, you know,
5: what were some of the challenges of you preparing or going through that phase of actually purchasing a house? What were some of the things that you had to consider, that you had to figure out, somebody that was formerly incarcerated?
8: Yeah, a part of it is what y'all talked about today, reputation. You got to have a good reputation. It starts off with a reputation for a job. You know, you got to be able to have a job, be able to work, be able to save your money,
5: right,
8: be able to meet the right person, being able for you and that person to gel together, that y'all get married and, you know, come up with the idea of getting a house.
5: Right. And don't forget the good credit.
8: The good credit, you definitely got to have good credit.
5: That's right.
8: Yeah. So, you know, I worked on all that stuff. You know, it wasn't complicated. But once you put your mind to something, you know, you'd be amazed that you can do it.
5: That's right. That's right.
8: A lot of people, they bank against us. So even with that happening, we have to be strong enough, encouraged enough to work, to bank for ourselves, on ourselves.
5: Yep, exactly. You know? We got to believe in ourselves, man. Not only that, those of us who are in position, we have to understand that we have a responsibility to help each other, man. Because
8: the beauty about this is that a lot of us, we came home, and we were able to set things up and help each other.
5: Mm-hmm.
8: You know, so by us helping each other, you know, it was cool when we saw each other inside, walking the hallways, you know, walking in tears, hanging out by the TV and all that. That's one side of the relationship. It's after you come home, do you still have that type of relationship where if you need a job, that person could be able to reach out and say, yo, they may be hiring at my job. I can speak up for you.
5: Right, right.
8: And your reputation, you know, they'll be able to say, hey, I got somebody that can work here. You know, how about giving them a chance?
5: Right, right.
8: You know, because I look back, most of my jobs, I say 90% of my jobs, I got because I knew somebody.
5: And you had a good reputation.
8: I did. Yeah, I did.
6: and also, and once you get on these jobs, it's not to mess it up for the next brother or sister that comes behind you.
5: Yes. Right, right.
6: So if your reputation is solid and you go on these in these workplaces and you create that solid reputation within the workplace, so when that next brother or sister comes home from the penitentiary, they're willing to give them a shot as well based on you.
5: That's right.
6: And
5: that's
6: what
5: right.
6: you have done.
5: That's right. That's right.
8: Definitely so.
6: This is a great segue into what Ernest was about to tell you, what he and I were talking about while we had Napoleon Hill playing, because you said a key word when you said, and good credit, a great reputation and good credit, because that's what we were talking about behind the scenes. We were talking about credit. And coming back out here and, you know, if you like, I spent over 20 years in, right, and not having any credit, none, zero, not even a 1% credit. This is zero. And how do you rebuild that? And and it has to be a blessing for you to come this far and now be able to even think about purchasing a home.
8: Yeah. I mean, you know, one thing is putting your money in the bank. Another thing is having your money at home, you know, knowing that you have a little something, a little nest that you're building. But you have to have the discipline not to touch it.
5: Right, right.
8: You know you're going to need.
5: What happened?
6: Oh, shit. I was trying to answer the other question.
5: Nah, you can't. Is he still on? My team, call back. We made a mistake. There you go. No. Yeah. My team, you on there? No, you just cut it off. You just cut the phone off.
6: Voices.
5: You got to cut that back on.
6: This my team?
5: That's probably my team.
6: All right, can you just hold on a moment, please?
7: Time to hold on. We still have another caller. That's my team.
6: Martin.
8: Yeah. Oh, yeah, I called back. I called back as proof that I paid my bills.
6: All right.
7: That's Martin.
6: Look at him.
7: Martin.
8: Yo.
7: Okay, that's Martin. Nah, that's him. Okay. So, Martin, I'm sorry. You can hang it up. He's on there.
8: You can hear me?
5: Yeah, I can hear you now. Sorry about that.
8: Okay. No, I just wanted to make sure I called back as proof that I do pay my bills.
5: Yeah.
6: No, that was me. That was my bad.
5: Hey, yo, but you
6: one,
5: know,
6: one thing I learned how to do is take accountability and responsibility for my actions. I hung up on you, my brother.
8: Yeah.
6: I'm sorry, man. I was getting my DJ Envy on, because you know Envy on Power 101 hangs up on everybody. Right?
5: He hang up on everybody.
6: So I did not intend to hang up on you, but I apologize for that, my brother.
8: No offense taken.
5: Hey, my team, speaking of reputation, so when I seen my team's text message come to me, I already knew who he was, and immediately, just by seeing his name, I registered his reputation. You know, Muslim brother, always building in the penitentiary, always outspoken. So your reputation always enters the room before you do, and that's always a good thing when you have a good one. And my team, you definitely have a good reputation, and I'm proud of you, man, and the things that you're doing out there.
8: Well, thank you. I'm proud of what y'all doing. Y'all sitting up. I mean, I'm gonna sit back and wait for my invitation to come to the radio station.
5: Listen, you got an open invitation. All you got to do is say, open. I want to come up on one of these shows, and we'll plug you in.
8: Okay. So that's gonna be coming towards you soon.
5: All right. All you got to do is call me. You got my number.
8: Yeah. So I want to shout out everybody, not just the Muslims. I want to shout out the Buddhists, the Christians, the Rastafarians, everybody who's doing time. And let you know that, you know, you can stumble. Just don't fall.
5: That's right.
8: You know, so errors may happen, but, you know, you take that big fall. And that's basically based on decision. So if you can get in any workshops in on decision making and so forth, take that, because you'd be amazed at, you know, what how and where your decisions lead you. You make one wrong decision, some of us can see, it takes away years, a chunk of years away from us. Years that we can't get back. We watch our child grow up, you know.
6: Grandchildren born.
8: It's just sad. And I remember, I do remember my daughter, you know, she wasn't even 1 year old when I got locked up. And by the time it was time to let me go, she came up in a car to pick me up.
5: Yeah, ain't that something?
8: And I remember pushing her in her carriage, you know, so it's like, you know, times change, and, you know, you got to now learn new things. And, you know, and right now I work for the shelters. I work alongside DHS. As you know, I'm a graduate from the NYTS program.
5: Mm-hmm.
8: So any prisons that's had that, including women prisons, because most time we speak about these things, we speak in the male context.
5: Mm-hmm.
8: So I want to include the women inside there, too. And that is, you know, every opportunity that you can get, there's any kind of programs inside there to better yourself, get them, because the board looks at it. You know, it don't cost you anything much, just some attention, some patience, and some consistency. And, you know, come out better than when you went in.
5: That's right. That's the plan. That's the plan of success. Come out better than what you were when you went in.
8: Mm-hmm.
6: It doesn't cost you anything but a positive decision and time.
5: It don't cost you nothing but your future. That's it. You know.
8: Yeah, and I like what y'all was saying, that, you know, people are watching. I go to the mosque. Oh, my goodness. When I first went to the mosque, and I went to the one on in Brooklyn, Madison and Bedford.
5: Uh-huh.
8: You know,
5: that's the big one, right?
8: The big one. Now they're making it bigger because they're going to do an overhaul. It's going to be coming down. The building's going to be torn down. And that's the old 7C mosque where Malcolm names on the deed, Malcolm X.
5: Mm-hmm.
8: So that building's going to be redone. It's going to be state of the art. And that's going to be one of the mosques. At one time, 96th Street was one of the big mosques.
5: Mm-hmm.
8: But now, Khalifa, is what it's called. That's going to be the old 7C. That's going to be a big mosque as well, which will also hold a school.
5: Mm.
8: So there's a lot of things that's happening out here. You know, we just have to roll up our sleeves and, you know, become involved. So I opened up a massage. I think you remember when I opened up the massage for reentry.
5: Uh-huh.
8: And I held that for a while. I was able to get grants. So there are things that you can do, even if you are, you know, you feel that, you know, being as a person who's going through reentry, that there are no passages you can go through. No, there are people who will give you a chance. And I got a one-time grant for 2 years. And that was to do reentry work in terms of massage. Massage. I didn't do no massage. I was a director. But I hired a woman. She did this massage. Her name was Jamila. And we was on the news. We was on the news and a whole lot of other good things. So, you know, this is just to let individuals know that, you know, there's opportunities out here. You can't walk around thinking that there's no opportunities, because then you're defeating yourself.
5: And sometimes you got to make your own opportunity.
8: Yeah, there's no doubt about it. You know, we used to rub shoulders, you know, with individuals who done time with us. And I think we have a strong bond, you know, now that we're home, now that we've seen each other, you know, whether they go to the mosque or not, whether they go anywhere, you know, but we see them, some of them, you know, they remember me, some I remember, you know, but it's all about, you know, getting yourself together and living the life that you should be living.
5: Right, right. And everybody has the ability to live their best life. You just got to put the work in, man. That's what I realize. That's what I come to realize. Everybody want to be, everybody want a comfortable life. Nobody want to work for it, though, right? That's what that's what Kevin Hart said. Everybody want to get paid. Yeah. Nobody want to work. But it's the work ethic. I always say that everything that you have done up until this point right here is based on all of the decisions that you made. So if you in a position that you don't really feel comfortable in, you mad at it, listen, those are based on the decisions that you made.
6: How they say, we sit today. Where we sit today is based on the decisions that we made yesterday.
5: That's right.
6: And where we sit tomorrow will be based on the decisions that, we make today.
5: That's right. That's right.
8: Right.
6: And I, when you talk about those bonds and those relationships, after coming home, is there, I enjoy those same relationships to this day. You know, as I said earlier, I just celebrated my second year home. And
8: congratulations too.
6: Thank you, my brother. I really, really appreciate that.
8: Yeah,
6: and
8: every day is a day of progress.
6: That's right. A day full of gratitude. And there's, you know, there's some brothers that, since I've come home, that have come home themselves, in the Poughkeepsie area. And to see those men, some of them were quite young when they came in, and to see them now as certified men, and that bond and that knowing we made it, we survived. But can we continue to survive? You know?
8: Yeah.
6: And not survive so much, but can we live now? We survive. Now it's time to live.
8: Mm-hmm.
6: Can we get out of survival mode? But it takes time to adjust or readjust to this new life. Especially after spending two decades and a half in the penitentiary. There is a real readjustment period. And, you know, you've been here now for 20 years. Ernest's been home now for 20 years. And I'm in my second year. I'm in my infancy of readjusting, because it's still a readjusting process, because I'm still rebuilding my life. You know, after spending that significant amount of time behind those 30-foot walls and locked gates. You know what I mean? So to have other men come out here that you know that endure that same struggle, and to be able to embrace them, go out and have a meal and play it forward, and in terms of providing referrals and resources to help them to get their footing right as well.
8: Yeah. And there are opportunities out here. So
6: many.
8: Know. And if you don't see any, make one.
6: Yep.
8: That's exactly what a lot of us have done.
6: For me, I look at it this way, right? If you want to work, you can work.
8: Mm-hmm.
6: You can work. Right. If you want a job, you can get a job.
5: That's right. Somebody will hire you.
6: And it may not always be what you want to do, but it's a job nonetheless. And to what you want to do becomes available. Or you make what you want to do possible by creating your own. But we all have to start somewhere.
8: That's definitely a definite.
6: Yeah. A baby has to hold their head up first, then turn over, then curl, then walk before they can run. So there are steps to success.
8: Right.
6: There's a progressive realization of a worthy idea.
8: Yeah.
6: And
8: so the best thing to do is, you know, those who are incarcerated, use your time wisely.
6: True.
8: You know, you have education, the colleges are still coming in. You know, take advantage of it. Get in college. It's free. You know, they're not asking you to bring no commissary to them or anything. You know, all you got to do is sit down in the classroom. And sit down in the classroom and be able to see your life projected, you know, 20, 15 years from now, you know, what you do with that education. You know, that's one of the main things they'll be looking at, you know, to see whether you can hold down a supervisory position or just a regular position. But I would want to remember those who opened the doors to allow things to happen like that. One of them is Brother Fareed. Fareed, he passed away. Of course, Lonnie McLeod, he passed away. And, you know, some of us don't realize the shoulders we stand on.
5: Yeah.
8: You know, these were heavy individuals. Eddie Ellis. And they also had, you know, control of this show right here at one time. Imam Talib, who was the chaplain. Rasul, who was known all throughout. You know, he was doing good all throughout. Started the ITP program and so many other things. You know, so there was some progress being done. And, you know, y'all stand on the shoulders of those who came before you to at least be able to say we started something, we did something that you can be able to increase on top of.
5: Well, we building. You know, we continuously build. I mean, we, this prison industrial complex concept is still something in its infancy stages. And we are, I would say, we are of the second wave of people coming out of that particular era of the prison industrial complex. I would assume that we are, because I would say that Lonnie McLeod and Eddie Ellis and all of them were of the first wave. But we are of the second wave. And I think that based on what they've done, what they've accomplished and what they've shown that could be possible, it opened the way for us to do a little bit more building. We're changing legislation. We are changing what it means to be formally incarcerated. We are redefining all of that. And it's a work in progress. But I think that I'm glad that you brought that out, my team, because the listeners need to understand that it is a work in progress. And eventually they are going to be a product of that work once they get out.
8: Yes. Yes.
6: And succeed.
8: I was part of Second Chance. I was part of that. I mean, I went to Albany for that. And, you know, and I was able to see the opening of that, the start of it. And I knew that, you know, it would take place and it would go places. And even though, you know, it affected me, I was able to get out there to make sure it would be able to affect other people, you know, and they'll be able to get their part of the prize from that.
5: Right.
8: So, you know, coming home is not just coming home and, you know, just getting with your family. You should allow your family to see that you're becoming part of something that you was once part of, you know, being incarcerated, that you're now being part of the solution as opposed to being part of the problem.
5: That's right. That's right. Yeah. All right, my team. Listen, brother.
8: Yo.
5: Keep up the good work, man. Good to hear from you. And we are proud of you, man. And anytime you want to come on this show, you just give me a call, man.
6: Please come through. Please come through, man. Love to
5: have. And look, you ain't even got to drive down there. You could do it on the phone if you want.
8: Okay.
5: You could call in. Yeah, I mean, we do that, man. You know, we in Poughkeepsie. We not in the central area, so we allow our
6: we not that far away. Come to the studio. If you in the Bronx, it's really not that far away.
8: Yeah, I drive. So that's no thing. Matter of fact, I was out there yesterday. I was around Poughkeepsie area. So
5: get out of here.
8: Yeah, I was looking for houses.
5: And where?
8: In Poughkeepsie area.
5: Okay. I thought you said some type of housing. One of these houses around there. Okay. Okay, you just in Poughkeepsie. Okay. Yeah, yeah, well, you know, whenever you're ready to come on the show, man, come on down. Come to the studio.
8: You still had your number.
5: Huh?
8: You see, I still had your number.
5: So I see that. My number don't change. My number ain't changed in 19 years, bro.
6: Nice.
8: Yeah, your reputation don't change neither.
5: That's right, it won't.
6: It got better.
5: Yeah,
8: we've
5: been
8: talking, though. We've been talking. I want to reach out to you, too.
5: All right. Well, my number's the same. You could always call my team. I always answer.
8: All right. I'm going to say peace to everybody's locked down, male, female, men, women. Everybody locked down. Peace out to you. As-salam alaikum.
5: All right. Alaikum salam. Peace, brother.
6: Peace, my brother.
8: All right. Peace.
5: All right. All right. So, the brother who had called in the middle of there he is. Somebody else just called, Eric. Yep, just hit that. No, you ain't got to pick it up. Hit the button. Yeah, hit the button. He's on. Voice Hello? Beyond the wall, you're on there.
9: Well, what's up? What's going on, man?
5: All right, who I'm talking to?
9: You're speaking to Primo, bro.
5: All right.
6: Primo, I apologize for hanging up Primo. On you, Primo, man. I was pushing mad buttons over here, man. You got caught in the crossfire. Right.
5: Primo, where you at, brother?
9: Yeah, I'm in Fishville right now, yo.
5: All right. What's going on? Talk to us.
9: Yeah, man. You know, we just tapping it, man. I appreciate what y'all doing, man. Y'all doing great work over there, yo.
6: Thank you. And let me ask you, all right, we appreciate the compliment, but what are you doing? What good work are you doing?
9: Well, right now, man, I'm on my way home. I just finished up a 13-year big, you know what I'm saying? So I'm just trying to encourage the youth, talk to the young brothers, you know what I'm saying? Put them on the right path. When I come home, I'm going to start a nonprofit for the people that's coming home and the youth that's getting in trouble, because I got in trouble at a young age, and they just sent me right to jail. Right. So I want to start something where we can actually talk to them and see what's wrong with them.
5: Where you going back to? Where you going back to? Five boroughs?
9: Well, I'm from Long Island, bro.
5: Okay.
9: So that's where I'm going to try to start everything up at. You know what I'm saying? Go grab them up, man, and get them out the streets, man. You know what I'm saying?
5: Yeah. Yeah, you out there with the Wu-Tang.
6: No, they on Staten Island.
9: Nah,
5: they on Staten Island.
6: He on Long Island.
5: Oh, he in Long Island. Okay, all right. I got the islands mixed up. Okay, you out there in
6: Public Enemy, Eric B. and Rakim.
5: Yeah. You out there in
6: Busta Rhymes.
5: Yeah, and Wine Dance is further out. You out there in Nassau County, right?
9: I'm in Amityville.
5: Amityville. Okay. All right. Cool. Mm-hmm. Well, look, man. You know, if they don't have it. You know, if they don't have any reentry programs out there or any programs, we got to build them, man, because we got the knowledge.
9: Right. That's what I'm trying to get into, man. Like, any help y'all could give me, man, as far as starting up this nonprofit, you know what I'm saying, getting into whatever program, trying to get some grants, man. You know,
5: all right. Well, I did
9: a lot of time, man.
5: I could give you some advice right off the top of my head.
6: Research.
9: Mm-hmm.
5: When you go out there, go to the first big black church that you that's out there in Staten Island, and let them know what you want to do and see if they'll help you build. If they don't want to help you build, then you go to the next one, and then the next one. We were always told when I was inside, particularly those of us who graduated New York Theological Seminary, when we go out, we go to the churches because the churches have a responsibility to build in the community. And if you are one who would like to build in the community,
10: then that's where you go to do it. So you find a community that is about community development, and you give your resources to them and you build with them.
9: Right.
10: So that would be my advice. So if you are getting ready to get out, start writing to some of these churches in Staten Island right now. I mean, Long Island right now. And say, listen, this is who I am. This is what I've been doing. I have a desire to come home and build in my community, and I would like to build in your church. I mean, I'm not saying that you have to be religious or anything, but if you want to build in a community, that is a great place to start. Or you could find progressive organizations in Staten Island that are catering to formerly incarcerated people, and go to those organizations and volunteer your time.
6: And learn.
10: And learn.
6: And learn.
10: And network.
6: And network. Even if you have to take a job at one of the nonprofit organizations within your neighborhood or on Long Island, period, to learn the inside and how to go about applying for government grants, how to go about finding funding. Do all the research that you need to do and surround yourself around organizations and people that are in the field that you desire to be in.
9: Right. And do
6: more importantly, what you do is you work on yourself.
9: Right.
6: Be the best version of you. Because as this show, we talked about reputation. Mm-hmm. You may have to come out here and just start. You're going to start from ground zero. And from that ground zero, you have to build your reputation within that community, right? So go about that as well. You, like I said, you may have to take a job and really learn how these organizations work, the nonprofits. Okay?
9: Right.
6: Do your research.
9: All right.
6: And it could be done. It's being done all the time. All the time. So
9: definitely, man. I appreciate y'all, brothers, man.
6: Keep listening. Continue. Keep us posted as well, man. And keep up the great work. All right?
9: For sure, man. Thank you. Likewise. Y'all do the same.
6: All right. Call back anytime, my brother.
9: All right. Y'all have a blessed day.
6: You do the same. Thank you.
5: You got any more callers?
6: No more callers. And that's what it's about. Young brother called in. Wanting to start a nonprofit.
5: Yeah. Got a lot of brothers that want to start things, you know, and that's a good thing.
6: I want to play another piece
5: on
6: positive thinking.
11: Action, there is usually a thought that comes first. You think about what you should do, what you can do, what you cannot do, what might happen, and what you believe is possible. Those thoughts influence your decisions, and your decisions eventually become the actions that shape your life. This is why the quality of your thinking matters so much. If you constantly tell yourself that you cannot succeed, you will begin looking for evidence that proves you are

0: I'm going to put you on the air. Okay. Hey, Billy. You still there?
1: Hey, Billy. Hey, what's going on, guys? Yeah. Hey, what's to the people. On,
2: what's
1: happening?
2: What's can you hear me, brother? Yeah, we can hear you.
1: All right. Shout out to Primo that just called in. Mud Monster, what's going on? We in the shack every morning. I just wanted to call in and touch base with you two guys. Thank you for doing the show. Really appreciate you. Calling from the network program, Aaron Fishkill. And Napoleon Hill is like one of my mentors. You know, I keep his book right on my locker. I read him every day, Thinking Grow Rich. And this is like how I structure my day. This is how I structure my time. You know, the declarations, the I am statements. You know, me and my man, Tanner, we create these I am statements every day here. We post them on our walls. We think it. We talk it. We are. You know,

0: stuff that we do here in the network program with our workshops, our routines, our habits, and so on and so forth. So I just wanted to tap in with you guys and unpack that a little bit more. So what's going on?
1: Let me tell you, I am a alumni of the network program. I was in network in Otisville. But in Otisville, it's residential. Is it residential in Fishkill?
0: Yeah. The housing unit, yep.
1: Yep, yeah. So being alumni of the network program, I can tell you firsthand. If it wasn't for network, oh, my goodness. So, that's a great program.
0: Right.
1: Great program.
2: So, Eric, I want to tell you something, right? I'm trying to tell Billy, I just want to share with Eric the conversation that we had yesterday. You mind if I share that on the air?
0: No, it's fine.
2: Okay, so what Billy called, and he's like, "Yo, the network program at Fishkill Correctional Facility is on the chopping block because something went wrong with the
1: network and the community in the Bronx."
2: So what we're trying to do is, and I'm going to make a call tomorrow. From what I understand, the network, in order for network to continue to go on, they need a nonprofit organization to sponsor it. Hudson Valley Reentry Network is willing to be that. And I ain't even have to ask Billy. I ain't even have to ask Eric to hold this down. And I did call Stuart last night, and he is on point with it. So our thing is we want to salvage the network program, not just in Fishkill, but in Otisville.
1: Right.
2: We want to do that. So if it can be done under the umbrella of Hudson Valley Reentry Network, we're going to do that. And at minimum, we'll go in like once a month to keep the program going until we can get funding and more volunteers to make it happen. I'm committed to doing that. And because of Billy, that's the route that we're going to take. So Billy, I'm definitely gonna call the volunteer services of Poughkeepsie tomorrow and find out what we need to do to make that happen. And I know that Eric is down to be a part of that reconstruction.
1: I just told you I'm alumni. And actually, when I spoke to Stu last time, I spoke to him, which is probably a couple months. He did mention that. The network program was definitely in some trouble. It was in trouble when I was there, and I've been home now 2 years.
0: Right.
1: So,
0: it's important. It's important. It's important for the guys because, you know, in this prison industrial complex, there's certain spaces that's just unlivable, right? And and when you're part of that, when you live in certain places and there's certain activities taking place, it's like you can't focus on your own personal development, right? You can't just sit down and read because it's back-to-back codes. Mm-hmm. You can't just focus on your college education or your reentry plans, you know, going to parole board. You got a life sentence. You got 40 people with flat bids going crazy. And like for me personally, I got a life sentence on the third bid. So it's like my entire life is important. Every day of every second is important. So I can't leave that to chance. I got to be strategic with the way I move, who I hang out with, who I talk to, where I live, right? I can't just, you know, just allow the system to dictate my life. I have to take control over it. And that's why I'm making the connection between what's really going on up here, the network program, the systems that we created, the daily structures, habits, routines. And each of us create their own way. Now, listen, it's not perfect, and not everybody is always on board. But for the most part, we try to have a positive influence where the strength of the housing unit is fully focused. You know, gets up early. Exercise is important. Investing is important. Financial literacy is important. Bard College is important. You know, staying clean is important. You know, these things. Me with my financial literacy, when I wrote the book #FreeCommissary, everything is about investing, but those another layer, because when you invest, it's not only about money. It's like you got to invest in your health. We're in here with the worst possible food we can eat.
1: That's the greatest investment you have is your health.

0: Right. Health is the new wealth. So if you're not healthy, you can't spend your money the way you want. You can't the life that you want.
1: Can't do
0: so
1: nothing.
0: So the little things that they have on commissary, right, the little things that they have on commissary, you know, stripping those sugars away, stripping those carbs away, you know, really understanding how food impacts your overall health and well-being, your mental health, your emotional health, who you allow in your circle, who you allow to influence you to participate in activities. You know is nothing but trouble, right? So how do you invest in that? Are you investing in your education? Are you going down to that school to build a team? Are you writing your papers or are you slacking? You're not reading your work? Right? What are you doing with your time? Are you participating in these programs? Are you reading the right stuff? The relationships, are you building those relationships? Are you trying to rekindle those relationships? Or are you just saying, fuck it, I don't care. You know, excuse my language, but, you know, that spirituality side, are you neglecting that side? Or are you investing in it? I'm not saying you got to be religious in any way, but there got to be some form of spiritual element to, you know, to reflect on, to be grateful for, you know, things like that. So investing in yourself, and let alone your future goals. I mean, Napoleon Hill is dropping so many jewels. I was losing my mind in here. I'm looking at the book and I'm like, man, I wish I had access so I could listen to stuff like that on a regular basis. We got some podcast that drops some jewels like that, but yeah. Napoleon Hill is like,
1: you're on your way home and you'll be able to listen to him for hours and hours at a time. That clip there came from off of YouTube where there's thousands of clips from hundreds of people delivering powerful messaging, as you just did so eloquently. Right. I hear the hope in your voice when I hear you speak. I hear the transformation in your voice when I hear you speak. I hear all those things that network provides to those individuals who are absolutely sure that they want to transform their lives in your voice when I hear you speak. I hear me in your voice when I hear you speak as an alumni of the network program. I hear all the men that was in the network program with me who are out here doing absolute wonderful things in their prospective communities because they came through that program. And I want to say to you, my brother, keep doing what you're doing, because without network and network giving me the platform to embrace my vulnerabilities and take accountability and responsibility for my past actions and my decisions, I could not be where I am today. And you continue to do where you are, and you are heading down the road of success. Trust when I say that. And if you contact Ernest and Ernest says this is what we're going to do as an organization, as Hudson Valley Reentry Network, and with me sitting on the board of that organization, this is what we're going to do. So if we can get involved, when we get involved and we uplift this program.
0: Right. When you get involved.
1: When we get involved. Yeah. There's no if. It's when we get involved. All right. It's going to be okay. Life is beautiful. And this might be the perfect opportunity that we all need to get more men like Ernest and myself, you, and a host of other men and women involved in this movement who are truly dedicated to the uplifting of our people.
2: That's right.
0: That's right, no doubt.
2: So we're gonna do that. We're gonna make the call tomorrow and see what we have to do. And if it's simply a nonprofit organization sponsoring the program, then that's not something that is going to be a problem. And it would be our pleasure to do that, because I know that Stuart is more than prepared and enthusiastic to the T to make this happen. He's been trying to do this for the longest. And I called him last night. He was happy that the momentum is still going. And if we can get this thing moving, he is interested in doing what he does at Otisville, and
1: that's how since, I met him.
2: Yeah, since we have a good proximity to Fishkill, then Eric and I could do that, or he can go to Otisville. Whatever the case may be, we can cover at least two of them until we build up the organization again.
0: Most definitely, appreciate it. and we're all grateful. We're all grateful for you. Believe me when I tell you, we're all grateful.
2: All right. Okay. Beautiful.
1: All right. I just want to tell you, Stuart, the man that he's speaking about is a great man. He's a volunteer. Something that Ernest always talks about is embracing those volunteers that take out their time to come in, and they're not getting nothing out of it. Mm-hmm. And Stuart was one of those volunteers, and I met him when I was the coordinator of Network while I was in Otisville. And
0: okay,
1: yeah,
0: right.
2: But we got some juice, man. We gonna make we gonna make something happen, right, man. Right. All right, don't give up yet. No, we gonna do what we can.
0: No. Listen, we as a community, this is like a self perpetuating mechanism.
1: Self governing.
0: It's like a clock that everyone plays their part, and it all runs the way it runs. We run workshops. We got exercise workshops. We got mental health workshops, anger management workshops, financial literacy workshops.
2: You know what I want you to do? You know what I want you to do, Billy? I want you to write down all of those things that you're doing in your chapter of the network program and get it to me. That way, when I do have a discussion with the people that I need to talk to, I could say, this is what we're trying to save. You understand what I'm saying?
0: Definitely. All right. I got everything because I'm in Bard College. So I got the whole computer set up. I got calendars, all kinds of stuff. All right.
1: Give us the name of each and every workshop that the network there at Fishkill provides, and give a synopsis of what the objective of the workshop is. The same way that you have it on the unit. If someone volunteers came in, we need that. All right.
0: Right. No doubt. Yeah. And listen, before I sign off, I just want to do a quick drop. So I wrote my second book, right? And it's coming out October 28th.
2: Mm-hmm.
0: But I did it through Amazon KDP Self-Publishing. It's being sent to me right now so I could do the final revision to make sure it looks appropriate and the way it's framed out. The name of the book is called The Life Reset. All right? So The Life Reset, I created a 5-step reset method framework to change what isn't working in your life. And I did it based on the name Reset. And I used acronym to recognize, envision, select, exercise, agency, and take action. And then review and learn and see what you need to adjust. It's pretty much based on personal development, overcoming adversity, and reclaiming your agency, right? So when Napoleon Hill was talking about resetting, you know what I'm saying? It put a smile on my face because I've been working on it for the last 10 months, and I finally got it to pass Amazon KDP with the page count, you know, how you got a framework for the 6x9 book with the spine and the cover page and all of that. So my wife is trying to do a little marketing campaign so we could get some notoriety going on. But when it does drop, I'm sending both of you guys one so that we could do a follow-up and we could discuss the book. This is going to be it, this one.
2: All right. You know? So when you get the book and you send it to us, just give us give us some time to read it. Probably if you send it to us, we'll have in the next show we'll read it. You can come on and we could highlight it on the show.
0: Yeah, we'll go through it. We'll go through it. It's gonna be a new one. This is personal transformation, you know, at its best. It's a framework. It's a step-by-step approach, could be used across, you know, across genres, whatever different issues. And I got myself in there as a primary character, and then I built like 5 or 6 other characters that aren't real, but they're just imagine what average people might be going through between the ages of, you know, 30 and 60. And, you know, need to take a look at their life. So
2: okay. Sounds good.
0: It's a well-rounded book that touches on a lot of areas, and I think it will be impactful. And that's what I'm leading with right now. How do I impact the most people I can with the reach that I have?
2: Right.
0: Right.
2: All right. Looking forward to it. Soon as it come out, all man, right. We going to highlight it on the show.
0: Yeah. Now, no doubt, I'm going to have my wife send it to both of you guys. So don't even worry about it. But listen, I appreciate you guys. I know there's only 2 weeks left so that you guys can close out. Talk soon. Thank you for everything. Let me just give a quick shout out to the Bard BPI, BPI fellas, the students doing their thing, people in the BA program, right, their senior project, and to the network program that we got going on and all the people that helping us hold it down. My man, Long Money Maze, you know, Ross. We got a couple guys that just came from behind the wall. It's very enthusiastic and ready to help us out. Knuckles, JR, you know, there's a couple of guys that are really sturdy and trying to lean in for this and create a nice environment, especially because the majority of us that come from behind the wall got these life sentences. Mm-hmm. And you're right, we ain't trying to take a chicken patty out the mess hall, let alone get into no tickets. Because you know when we, you know when we get in trouble, that's a 2-year hit. That ain't like a
1: talk
0: a,
1: about
0: a
1: it
0: tier two where you know you just right. That's a 2-year denial. And let me tell you, fellas, on my first bid when I was a juvenile, I had a juvenile murder case in 1997. I got sentenced to 7 to life. It hit me 4 times at the board. I mean, my fifth, what is it, extra 8 years. I'm traumatized by these people. Traumatized. Because this is not a game. You go not in there begging these people for your freedom, and they're like, nah, you know what? We're just going to just give you another 2 years. Like, what? Hold on a minute. You start talking programs, they don't hear that. It's nuts. So for me, this space is truly a blessing, and I'm grateful. So for you guys to step in like this and understand that, from the perspective of people that get a lot of time to experience those floorboards and like, I mean, I'm truly grateful. So thank you very much. I appreciate you guys.
1: Thank you, my brother. Great all call. Right. Wishing you well, man.
2: Yep.
1: I know you're going to do well. I hear it in your voice. Just continue the great work.
2: All right.
0: It's intrinsic now, Eric. It's intrinsic. I love that for you. It's intrinsic. What made this change real this time? It's intrinsic.
1: It's intrinsic. Inside out.
0: Right.
1: And that's
0: that
1: the only
0: from you right there. Just yeah. So you know that.
1: Listen. That means you listen. You listen.
0: Right.
1: And that's a good thing. You're not hearing us.
0: A year ago.
1: Yeah. But do that right. mean that means you're not listening. You're not hearing us. You're actually listening. There's a difference.
0: Right.
1: Right?
0: No doubt.
1: So when you listen, you listen with not just your ears. You listen with your heart, your body, and your soul. And it makes a difference in your
0: definitely.
1: Life when you listen. So I appreciate that, my brother. And let me tell you another book that for you to pick up is 7 What's Habits that? Of Highly Effective People.
0: Oh, I'm trying to build a workshop out of that right now.
1: Say,
0: I got
1: whoop.
0: That, the 8th habit.
1: Okay.
0: You're on that.
1: Okay.
0: These are the staples. These are the staples up here.
1: Okay, and we in Otisville, we actually have a workshop. We had a workshop, 7 Habits of Highly Effective People. And as the vice president and president of the Lifers and Long-Termers, actually created a program for the facility wide so that they can come into the workshop for 7 Habits of Highly Effective People. Very, very effective book.
2: You know what else? The 4 Agreements.
0: Yeah.
2: Somebody just put me onto the 4 Agreements. You ever heard of that book?
0: Yeah, yep, we got that up here.
2: My buddy Johnny Conyers put me on it.
0: Yeah, I see it on somebody's locker right now.
2: Yeah, the 4 Agreements. Yeah,
0: we're doing some good work in here. We passed around some good stuff. Yeah,
1: good.
0: No doubt.
1: And that's how you build.
2: Right.
1: And everything that you're doing, my brother, just know it's transferable.
2: Right.
1: You can't just wash that off. If you spend years working on yourself intrinsically, it doesn't just wash off. Okay?
0: Pull up changes. I see it in you guys. So you guys are my motivation. Last time when I went home, I put too much energy and effort trying to chase the bag and not chasing impact.
2: Right,
0: so
2: right.
0: I realized through you guys that if you chase impact, if you provide impact, the bag comes along with it.
1: Okay. Yep.
2: That's right.
0: That's where the investing part comes into play. Patience.
2: That's right.
1: You attract what you put out there.
2: That's right. You get rewarded for what you do, man. You know?
0: Yes.
2: That's how it works.
0: Right.
2: But look, we got to get off because we got to close out. But listen, Billy, call me anytime
0: close
2: you
0: out.
2: Want. I'm there, all right?
0: Always. All right, you got it.
2: Peace. All right. Peace,
1: my brother.
2: All right. Okay, so we are running out of time. And it was a great show. As far as I'm concerned, and I really appreciate all of the calls that came in and all of the sentiments that were shared. Big shout out to my queen, my baby Maria. I know she was listening to part of the show. She tried to call in but couldn't get through. But she sends her love to everybody that listens to the show. She misses you guys, and she won't be in another 2 weeks because she's working then too. But she's here in spirit, and she loves you guys.
1: Love you, Maria.
2: All right. So in the words of Malcolm X, to have once been a criminal is no disgrace. To remain a criminal, that is the disgrace. Peace, and may God be with you.

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0: Thanks once again for stopping by this little spot on the radio dial, or maybe on your internet dial, whatever that may be shaped like. It's Radio Showtime, this and just about every Sunday night, and we play the old radio shows and then follow it up with a big pile of 78 RPM records with the 20s and 30s, jazz and popular music. And tonight's no exception. We have episodes for you of Dangerous Assignment, Meet Me at Parkey's, Jack Benny returns for the fall-winter season, and one of Arch Obler's plays, featuring Eddie Cantor in a straight role, as a matter of fact, kind of different. We take you now to October 6th of 1950, and tonight's Dangerous Assignment is in Tokyo. Good evening.
1: Dangerous Assignment, starring Brian Donlevy as Steve Mitchell.

0: Yeah, danger is my assignment. I get sent to a lot of places I can't even pronounce. They all spell the same thing, though, trouble. But when I walk into the commissioner's office, I don't realize this assignment's going to involve my racing to crack a case before the killer pulls the trigger on me. Then having that race end up in a dead heat. Morning, Commissioner. Ruth said you wanted to talk to me.
1: I do, Steve. About your love life.
0: My what?
1: You heard me.
0: Oh, now, look, Commissioner. I hardly think that comes under the heading of dangerous assignments.
1: You sure, Steve?
0: Well, on second thought, maybe some of them do, but even so...
1: Seriously, Steve. Remember Martha Gelber?
0: Martha Gelber? Brother, you seem to be specializing in making me squirm this morning.
1: Why, Steve, seems to me I can remember a time when that name was sweet music to your ears.
0: Sure, pre-war Vienna. Just a sweet young doll, I thought. It wasn't until later that I found out she was a red-hot Nazi, but what's the point in opening old graves, Commissioner?
1: This grave isn't old, Steve.
0: What do you mean? Marta dropped out of sight after the war. We all figured she was dead.
1: I know, but she's very much alive, Steve. One of our agents spotted her in Tokyo 3 days ago.
0: Tokyo? What's she doing there?
1: Steve, as you know, there are two things that always go together. Marta Gelber and trouble.
0: Trouble? What kind of... Hey, wait a minute. There's been a lot of sabotage in Japan recently.
1: Exactly. Trains derailed, bridges blown up, the works. And it's hampering our efforts in Korea.
0: You think Marta is mixed up in the deal?
1: That's exactly what you're flying to Tokyo to find out. You know how some ex-Nazis have a habit of selling out to the highest bidder.
0: Now, look, Commissioner, wouldn't it be better to send another agent? After all, Marta and I were kind of friendly in those days, and when I found out about her, it sort of left a bad taste in my mouth.
1: Well, Steve, you ought to know by this time that personal feelings can't interfere with assignments. That's precisely why I'm sending you. In the first place, Marta was interested in you. In the second place, in those days, you were a foreign correspondent. That's probably all she knows about you.
0: Okay, okay. What's my contact in Tokyo?
1: The agent who spotted Marta, a man named McCloskey. He's staying at the Kura Hotel. Now, Steve, get over there. Talk to McCloskey and try to get a line on Marta Gelber. And if she's behind this operation, smash her. The sabotage has got to be stopped. Well, that's it. You've got your assignment. Good luck.

0: National Broadcasting Company is presenting Dangerous Assignment, starring Brian Donlevy in the role of Steve Mitchell, colorful, two-fisted government agent. At all those places of the world where danger and intrigue walk hand in hand, there you will find Steve Mitchell on another Dangerous Assignment.
1: Sure, I've got my assignment, and on the surface it sounds great. Take a little trip to Tokyo and renew my acquaintance with an old flame. But I've got an uneasy feeling that before the deal is through, that old flame is going to turn into a grade-A blowtorch. It's Thursday when my plane lands in Tokyo, and I head for the Kura Hotel and McCloskey.
2: The situation here isn't good, Mitchell. Whoever's behind the sabotage that's been going on has been running the deal real smart. They've apparently got up-to-the-minute information on troop and train movements. They're causing a lot of trouble for us.
1: You think Marta Gelbert could be behind the deal, McCloskey?
2: Well, that's a good guess, but the trouble with guesses is there's never any proof. You know the way Marta operates, when she operates.
1: Slightly.
2: Well, I'll give you all the dope I have on Marta, but it isn't much. She's apparently been living here in Tokyo for about 2 years. But last week was the first time any of us had spotted her here. She lives in a very swank apartment.
1: Yeah, that'd be Marta, all
2: always
1: right.
2: Always has two or three guys on the string.
1: Likewise.
2: And according to my information, has been throwing plenty of dough around.
1: Sounds like she hasn't changed a bit.
2: Well, lately she's been hanging around the racetrack quite a little.
1: Racetrack?
2: Uh-huh.
1: Hey, that might be a good place for me to bump into her, you know, accidental-like.
2: Speaking of people who haven't changed a bit.
1: Who, me? Well, you never can tell. I might pick up a long shot out there.
2: Yeah, you might. But just one thing.
1: What is it, McCloskey?
2: Well, now, you know Marta better than I do, Steve. You know she can be about the most dangerous thing on wheels, so be careful. And just be sure if you do pick up a long shot, it's a horse. Not a slug.
1: Cheerful guy, McCloskey. So I mosey out to the racetrack, and it isn't 15 minutes before I spot Marta. She's got an expensive fur draped around her neck, a racing form in one hand, and a wad of bills in the other. And she looks better than ever. I bury my nose in my racing form and start walking towards the...
3: Oh, I'm sorry. Why don't you look... Stephen Mitchell.
1: Why, Marta.
3: Oh, Stephen, darling.
1: Hey, that's what I call a welcome home.
3: Oh, darling, it's been so long. I can't believe it's you. Oh, how wonderful. Let me look at it. No. No, you have not changed one bit.
1: Neither have you, Marta.
3: Oh, I almost forgot. I am furious with you, Stephen. Go away.
1: After 8 years, you're furious with me. Oh, that's great. Well, what did I do?
3: It is what you did not do, Stephen. That night in Vienna. Remember? You promised to come back later, and you never did.
1: Oh, that. Well, I got called back to the States all of a sudden.
3: Well, it will take me at least 5 more seconds to forgive you. Just for writing for those silly newspapers.
1: Oh, after a fashion. What are you doing in this neck of the woods, Marta?
3: Oh, that is a long story, Steve.
1: Well, I'm a good listener.
3: Well, right after the war, I met one of your GIs in Europe, and I married him.
1: Met him and married him. Mm-hmm. Sounds like a real fast deal.
3: It was just one of those silly things, Steve, and it lasted quick.
1: Oh?
3: Yeah. But there I was, married to him. So I came with him to the United States and later here to Japan with the occupation forces.
1: Look, I didn't realize you were complete with husbands these days.
3: Oh, no, don't let go of my hand, silly. I'm not married anymore.
1: Oh, how come?
3: A few months ago, he died in an accident.
1: Oh.
3: Yeah, poor boy, he was nice.
4: Is there here? Is he finished?
3: Listen.
4: The winner is a Nippon Jack. Excuse please. Not seeing correctly. G.I. Joe is the winner. So sorry.
3: So, now I work for importing firm here. But Steve, all these things about me. What do they matter, man?
1: I guess they don't, Marta.
3: Nah, of course they don't. Because now we are together again. Stephen, we have so much to say to each other, and this noisy racetrack, it's no place to say those things.
1: Maybe you've got a point, Marta.
3: Here is my address, Stephen. You will come to see me tonight?
1: Okay. I'll be there.
5: I'm sorry I'm late, Marta. I had... Oh, I didn't realize you were occupied.
3: Well, this is a very old and dear friend I wanted to meet, Bill. Stephen Mitchell, a newspaper correspondent. Stephen, this is Sergeant Bill Duncan. He's a very nice boy.
5: Thanks for the build-up, Marta. Glad to meet you, Mitchell.
1: Sergeant? Well, I better be getting along.
3: Oh, no. Don't leave, Steve.
5: Marta, I thought that we'd plan on having a drink together.
3: Oh, did we? Oh, off as we need. But I see you later, Stevens.
1: Sure. Well, glad to have met you, Sergeant.
5: Yeah, thanks. Come along, Marty.
1: Sergeant.
4: One moment, please.
1: What?
4: Our very important information for you. Yes?
1: Who are you?
4: Suki have information of great value.
1: Oh, what is it?
4: Oh, too crowded here to talk. Please to come.
1: Okay. Who sent you?
4: I am messenger from heaven.
1: What?
4: So, is Betty here? You bet.
1: Now, what is this important information you've got for me?
4: Oh, big killing. You bet.
1: Killing? Where?
4: Soon. Big sweeper.
1: Sweeper? Look, I don't... Oh, wait a minute. You mean sleeper?
4: Yes, sweeper. Next race, you bet. Horse name, Konichiwa.
1: Oh, great. Even in Tokyo, they've got touts. I'm sorry, Buster.
4: Oh, but cannot lose. Positively sure cinch. Absolute. You bet.
1: Sure, sure. You bet.
2: Got a match, mister?
1: Yeah, I have a... Oh, McCloskey.
2: Yeah. Light me up while we talk, huh?
1: Sure.
2: I see you spotted Marta, okay?
1: Yeah. Who's the sergeant?
2: Oh, Duncan. He's one of the boys she's got on the string. He's been seeing her quite a lot lately. Maybe a little too much. Thanks.
1: You said whoever was behind this sabotage was apparently getting inside information.
2: That's right. This Marta Sergeant Duncan business. It could add up to something pretty nasty. Well, I better shove.
1: I've got a date with Marta tonight.
2: Oh? Didn't waste much time.
1: Neither did she. Is there some place I could meet you afterwards? I may pick up some information from her.
2: Yeah. And there's a little rundown bar not far from my hotel, the Watanabe's. I'll be there at midnight.
1: Okay, see you then.

0: As always, you are late, Stephen. Come in.
1: Thanks. Well, quite a place you've got here, Martha.
0: Yeah, it is nice. Is it here, Stephen, beside me?
1: Yeah. Hey, looks like I get the complete treatment.
0: Treatment?
1: Well, soft lights, sweet music.
0: Oh, yeah. Soft lights and music. For us, they were always good, darling. That little tune, you remember it?
1: Hmm? Well, yeah, I remember it.
0: Oh, Stephen, it is so good to have you close to me once again. Who could that be?
1: Great timing.
0: Yeah? Oh, yeah. Well, I don't know. Very well, yeah.
1: Well, as I remember, you were right in the middle of some pretty interesting conversation, Marta.
0: Huh? Oh, yeah.
1: Something the matter?
0: Oh, I suppose it is just the excitement of seeing you again, Stephen. It must have gone to my head.
1: Headache?
0: Oh, little one, I'm afraid.
1: I see. Well, in that case, maybe I'd better shove off and let you get some sleep.
0: Huh? Oh, darling, would you mind?
1: No, of course not, Marta.
0: I hate to have you go, but I suppose you had better. Perhaps tomorrow night?
1: Yeah, perhaps. See you later, Marta. I leave Marta's apartment, go across the street, and wait in the shadows. I don't need a crystal ball to tell me that that telephone call she got had something to do with her sudden headache. Pretty soon, a guy comes hurrying down the street and turns into the apartment house. As he enters, I get a look at his face. Yeah, Sergeant Duncan. At this point, I figure I'd better see what kind of a line I can get on this Duncan. So, I go over to Army headquarters.
2: Well, evening. What can I do for you, mister?
1: You holding down the fort here, Sergeant?
2: Yeah. Lieutenant's out somewhere.
1: Well, I'd like a little information, Sergeant.
2: Might just well call me Tennessee. Rest of the boys do.
1: I wonder why.
2: Sticks out all over me, don't it? Just what kind of information you looking for, mister?
1: About one of the men attached to this command, Sergeant. Bill Duncan.
2: Oh? Well, tell you now, we got a little rule around here. Somebody starts asking questions about one of our boys, we just kind of like to know who's asking.
1: That's a good rule, Tennessee. Here's my credentials.
2: Yeah, they sure enough are. All right. What you want to know, Mr. Mitchell?
1: Anything you can tell me about Sergeant Duncan.
2: Well, for one thing, he's attached to intelligence.
1: Oh?
2: Filing clerk or something.
1: He ever mention a girl named Martha to
2: Why,
1: you?
2: Why, sure, sure. Duncan used to be a friend of Martha's husband. A fellow who got himself killed in an accident a couple of months ago.
1: I see.
2: Lieutenant ought to be back in an hour if you want to wait to talk to him.
1: Thanks, but I've got to meet a guy in a few minutes. I'll check with the lieutenant later. I head for Watanabe's bar where I'm to meet McCloskey. It's a beat-up looking joint, but McCloskey's nowhere in sight. Only three rugged-looking gents sitting in various corners. I wait an hour, and then I get a little fidgety. I look around the bar, and it seems to me that three gents are a little closer to me than the last time I noticed. Suddenly, I smell a trap. I take my drink in my hand and saunter over to the jukebox. Out of the corner of my eye, I can see them closing in. Just before they jump me, I flip my drink into one's face, heave a chair into another. The third one lunges at me. I give him a lift. Then I dive for the door and out onto the sidewalk. I duck into the alley beside the bar.
3: Eagle!
1: But the hoods are on my trail. I look back over my shoulder as they reach the entrance to the alley. One of them's got a gun. Just then I trip over something and fall.
3: Shoot!
1: The slug whistles over my ear, and I know the fall I took saved my life. Then they must figure they got me, because they jump in a car and dig out. I get to my feet. I light my lighter to see what I tripped over. A body. I roll it over. It's McCoy.

0: Here's a word about another NBC Chime favorite returning to the air tonight. It's Chester A. Riley, played by William Bendix in The Hilarious Life of Riley. Riley will be back over most of these stations later tonight. Chester may not be the combination of lady killer, star athlete, and mental giant he thinks he is, but Mom, Babs, and Junior love him anyway. And you'll love them all, even the friendly undertaker, Digger Otell, when The Life of Riley returns later tonight. The Chimes are your invitation. And now, back to Dangerous Assignment and Steve Mitchell.
1: Well, evening, Mr. Mitchell. Back again, huh?
2: Yeah, back again, Tennessee. Is that lieutenant here now?
3: Yeah, here I am.
1: Oh, Lieutenant Ames, Mr. Mitchell. Lieutenant, this is a government agent I was telling you about.
4: Oh, yeah. Look, Mitchell, could we talk later? I'm in a hurry right now.
2: Lieutenant, you've got a sergeant named Duncan who looks to be up in his ears in a very nasty deal right now.
4: Duncan? Matter of fact, I'm on my way to see him right now.
2: You mind if I go with you?
4: Well, not at all.
2: I'd like to question him with your permission.
4: Afraid he couldn't give you much in the way of answers, Mitchell.
2: Why not?
4: I just got a call. Duncan's in a staff car down at the railroad yards with a bullet in his head.

0: Those are the railroad yards just ahead, Mitchell.
1: Yeah. How well did you know Duncan, Lieutenant?
0: Oh, pretty well. Why?
1: Because it looks like he was mixed up with a pretty dangerous girl named Martha Gilbert.
0: I'm afraid you're barking up the wrong tree, Mitchell.
1: How so?
0: Duncan was all right. And he wasn't mixed up with Martha. He was out to get her.
1: What do you mean?
0: We've had our eye on Martha for quite a little while now. Duncan's been working on the case. He had a personal motive, too. He was convinced Martha killed her husband, Duncan's friend. He was trying to prove it.
1: I see. That sort of puts a new light on Duncan.
0: Yeah.
1: Then this ought to be an open and shut case, Lieutenant. Look, Duncan went to Martha's apartment house around 9:30. She probably had gotten wise to him. They drove down here to the railroad yards and she shot him.
0: Well, that's the logical explanation, all right, Mitchell. There's just one thing wrong with it.
1: What is it?
0: It's impossible.
1: Huh? How do you know?
0: Well, as I told you, we've been keeping our eye on Martha for some time now, figuring she could be the brains behind this sabotage that's been going on.
1: So?
0: So, this afternoon, a train coming up here from the south was derailed, delayed for 3 hours. Just got in half an hour ago, as a matter of fact.
1: Well, what's all this got to do with it?
0: I figured it might be time to do a little questioning, so I dropped in on Martha.
1: Tonight?
0: Yeah. I got there about 5 minutes after 10 and stayed until about 11.
1: I still don't see...
0: They told me over the phone that Duncan's time of death had been fixed at 10 o'clock. These yards are a good 20 minutes drive from Martha's apartment. She couldn't have killed Duncan at 10 and have gotten back to her apartment by 5 after when I arrived.
1: Oh, great. Our case against her blows up right in our face.
0: Sure does. Oh, here we are.
1: That must be the staff car over near the freight train.
0: Yeah.
1: Who's the guy standing beside the car?
0: It's probably the yard watchman. I told him to keep the car under guard.
1: Hmm. Brother, railroad business must be bad. Only one train in the whole yard.
0: Now you begin to see how effective the sabotage has been.
2: Who is it, please?
0: Lieutenant Ames.
2: Oh, yeah.
0: Anybody been near this staff car since Duncan's body was discovered?
2: Only the doctor. I've lied no one else.
0: Oh, good. Come on, Mitchell. Let's take a look.
1: Right. Still seated beside the wheel.
0: Bullet hole in his chest. Close range. Look at the powder burns.
1: Yeah. Another slug creased his skull and went through the windshield right here. Yeah. From there, it... Yeah. Look at the caboose of that freight train. It's right in the line, and the window of the caboose is shattered, too.
0: Good thing there was nobody in the caboose at the time. Hey, wait a minute. Maybe there was.
1: What do you mean?
0: Maybe that's where the killer was. No. That wouldn't explain the powder burns on Duncan's chest and head.
1: That's right. And look at this windshield. From the way it's shattered, it's obvious the slug traveled from inside the car out.
0: Well, guess that's about all there is to see here.
1: I suppose the car has been checked for fingerprints.
0: Yeah, none. Probably all wiped clean.
1: You know, I can't get rid of the idea that Martha killed Duncan.
0: Sure, it's a logical answer, all right. But like I told you before, it just happens to be impossible. She couldn't have.
1: Well, let's check over the times involved again.
0: Okay.
1: I saw Duncan go into Martha's apartment at 9:30, and then I left for Army headquarters.
0: Right. Duncan's time of death was fixed by the doctor at about 10 o'clock. But at 5 after 10, I arrived at Martha's apartment.
1: And the railroad yard here is a good 20 minutes drive from Martha's apartment.
0: All of which means she couldn't have killed Duncan at 10 and gotten back to her apartment by 5 after when I arrived.
1: When did you leave Martha's apartment?
0: It was about 10:45. I got back to headquarters at 11.
1: And when was the body discovered?
0: The night watchman makes his rounds here every 2 hours. At 11:30, just half an hour ago, he spotted the staff car and Duncan's body. I got the call just before you walked in.
1: Well, it sure looks like Marta's in the clear, all of which leaves us nowhere. What time is it now?
0: 5 after midnight.
1: I guess it's not too late.
0: Too late for what?
1: To drop in on Martha again.
0: You still think she did it, don't you?
1: Yeah, but thinking it and proving it are two different things.
0: They sure are, particularly when it so happens that I'm Marta's alibi.
1: Yeah, that makes it tough. Well, won't hurt to pay her a visit anyway. See you later, Lieutenant. Back to Martha's apartment, not really knowing why. The whole deal has all the makings of the proverbial stone wall. It's my hunch against an airtight alibi, and at this point it looks like I'm going to come out second best.
3: Why, Stephen!
1: Hello, Martha.
3: Welcome in.
1: Thanks.
3: This is a surprise.
1: Yeah, I know it's a little late to be calling, but...
3: I'm glad you came back, Stephen.
1: How's the headache?
3: Much better, thanks. Sit down.
1: Okay. I'm afraid I've got some bad news for you, Martha.
3: Oh? Oh, your newspaper's not sending you away again so soon.
1: No. I mean your friend, Sergeant Bill Duncan.
3: Bill? What about him?
1: He's been murdered.
3: Murdered? Bill? No.
1: Yeah.
3: Oh, Stephen, I cannot believe it. When did it happen?
1: About 10 o'clock tonight.
3: Well, that must have been right after we left here. But who did it and why? Who would want to kill Bill?
1: That's what the Army's trying to figure out, Marta.
3: Poor Billy was such a nice boy.
1: Funny. That's what you said about your husband, too, wasn't it?
3: Stephen, what do you mean?
1: Skip it.
3: No, wait. You surely do not think I had anything to do with this?
1: Why should I?
3: Well, there's no reason for you to, but... Another thing. Lieutenant Ames of the Army came to question me this evening. He arrived shortly after Bill left. He wanted to talk about all this sabotage which has been going on lately.
1: That's strange. You wouldn't know anything about that, would you?
3: No, of course not. This frightens me, Stephen. That anyone should even think I could be involved in such a thing.
1: Well, probably doesn't mean a thing, Marta. Just routine questioning.
3: Let us not even talk about it anymore.
1: Suits me.
3: Yeah, I fix us a nice drink. And we forget all about this and we talk about the times there were in Vienna, huh, Steve? You know, maybe there can be times like that again. For you and me. Soda or water? I said soda or water. Steven?
1: Soda.
3: Oh, my. You were 1,000 miles away.
1: No, not that far.
3: Perhaps I should not have interrupted your train of thought.
1: Oh, it doesn't matter. That's one train that's getting nowhere right now. Matter of fact, you might say it's been derailed.
3: What is it, Steve?
1: Nothing. Look, Marta, why don't we find a bar around here somewhere and have our drink there?
3: A bar?
1: Yeah, is there one near here?
3: Well, yes, but why go to a bar, Stephen? It is so much cozier here.
1: Well, this place kind of depresses me a little.
3: Well, you told me earlier you liked it.
1: I know, but I suddenly feel like doing the town. How about it?
3: Well, it's pretty late.
1: Not too late, is it?
3: Well, right, Stephen. It is never too late with you. There's a very quaint little bar down the street. I get my coat.

0: You like the bar, Stephen?
1: Yeah, a lot of atmosphere. Here, this table all right?
0: Oh, yes, fine.
1: Wait a minute, Marta. I just happened to remember I've got to make a telephone call.
0: No, darling. I ordered some drinks for us, but you hurry back.
1: Well,
0: huh?
1: It may take a few minutes, but I'll cut it as short as I can, Marta. Be with you soon. I go down the back hall and out the door into the alley. Then I head for Marta's apartment. I'd slipped the catch on her door when we'd left, so it's unlocked. I go inside and start looking. I know what I'm looking for, but I don't have much time to find it. It isn't in the front room, so I go into her bedroom. There's a chair that looks a little out of place. I move it, and there it is, a little hole in the wall. I take a knife out of my pocket and start digging into the plaster, and what I pry out of that little hole in the wall doesn't surprise me at all. A bullet.
0: I'm sorry you came back here, Steve.
1: Well, hello, Marta.
0: You really should not have, you know?
1: If I hadn't, how could I have made sure it was you who killed Bill Duncan?
0: Now, that is a very dangerous thing for you to say, darling. Particularly when I'm holding a gun on you.
1: It's the truth, isn't it?
0: Is it?
1: Sure. You also had McCloskey killed because he was getting too warm. You're also the little lady who's been organizing all the sabotage.
0: Perhaps what you are trying to say, Stephen, is that you're not merely a newspaper correspondent.
1: That's right. I was sent over here to Tokyo to find out who was responsible for the sabotage. Right from the start, I figured it was you. Now I know I'm right.
0: And that is why you made the excuse about the phone call. To come back here and find that bullet which seems to mean so much to you.
1: Yeah, but you got a little suspicious of me and followed me back here.
0: Stop where you are, Stephen. It will do you no good to try and circle around me. I said stop.
1: Okay.
0: Stephen, I think you know I must kill you now.
1: You've done it before. It shouldn't be any novelty.
0: And the difference is, this time I must kill someone I'm almost in love with.
1: Oh. So now we go into the hearts and flowers routine. I can hear you now. Poor Stephen. He was nice.
0: And I will mean it. I am sorry, Steve. Would have been nice for us.
1: Are you kidding? You think I'd have any ideas about making sweet music with a cobra?
0: Thank you for that, Stephen. It makes it so much easier for me. Goodbye, darling.
1: Well, knocked the gun right out of her hand. Nice shot, Lieutenant.
2: Yeah, not bad at all.
0: Lieutenant Ames!
1: I spotted you at the window. I was circling to get out of your line of fire.
2: Yeah, that's what I figured. It looks like you and I tumbled to that train gag about the same time, Mitchell.
1: Yeah.
0: Lieutenant, this is all a mistake.
1: It sure is, Marta, and you made it.
0: Lieutenant, you must listen to me. You know I could not have killed Bill Duncan. He was shot at the railroad yards at 10. You came to see me here 5 minutes later.
1: Sorry, Marta. It's no use. Bill Duncan was shot at 10 o'clock, all right, but not at the railroad yards.
0: No, such is a lie.
1: Bill came to see you at 9:30. You know he finally had the goods on you as head of the sabotage ring. You maneuvered him into your bedroom and shot him twice. Once in the chest, and the second slug grazed his head and plunked into the wall. That's the slug I just dug out of the wall.
0: It is not true.
2: And before you had a chance to dispose of the body, I showed up. All the time I was talking to you, Duncan's body was right in the next room.
0: You are insane.
1: When the lieutenant left, you drove the body down to the railroad yards. There was already a bullet crease in Duncan's skull, and you wanted to make it look like he'd been killed at the yard. So you fired a slug past his head, through the windshield, and through the window of the caboose standing near the car.
0: I will not listen to this. You have no proof that Bill was not killed at the railroad yard.
1: You want proof? Okay, I'll give it to you. The lieutenant told me that on the way to the yards that another train had been sabotaged and had just arrived. That was 11 o'clock, Marta.
0: Well,
2: that's right. We weren't paying much attention to that fact then. I guess we both tumbled to it about the same time.
1: I'm sure you get it, Marta. There was no train there at 10, the time of Bill's death. No caboose for that slug to plug into.
0: And don't think I once thought I loved you.
1: Oh, save it, Marta. You know, that's pretty funny.
2: Huh?
1: We didn't trap Marta. She trapped herself.
0: What do you mean?
1: You figure it out. You get hooked because the train wasn't on time. It wasn't on time because your outfit had sabotaged it.
2: It's pretty fitting at that. Marta wrecks a train, the train wrecks her.
1: Yeah. Matter of fact, you might call it cooking your own caboose.

0: Dangerous Assignment, starring Brian Donlevy as Steve Mitchell, is written by Bob Reif and Adrian Jandot, with music by Basil Adlam, and is produced and directed by Bill Karn. Three chimes mean good times on NBC. Saturday night chimes mean Dennis Day and Judy Canova. Dennis Day will be back tomorrow night with more songs and merry mischievous mix-ups. The Judy Canova Show also returns tomorrow when Judy and her pals get together. Hear Nightbeat and later William Bendix on NBC.
1: All fine shows, but no, you're not going to hear any of those other shows this evening, I'm afraid. Dangerous Assignment, Assignment Tokyo, from October 6th of 1950, played for you here at Independent Radio. 91.3 FM, WVKR, Poughkeepsie, New York. 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I'm Jeremiah, your friendly analog adventurer here until 10 o'clock tonight. All right, I'm going to have to put on a record very briefly while we get our next show queued up. So you'll just have to stand by about a minute. Yeah, maybe a little longer than that while I'm unlocking the turntable here. I'll be right back.
2: Sing for your supper, the songwriters say, or you'll whistle for your breakfast.

0: Every day, 70,000 puppies or kittens are born in the U.S. Cute, right? Well, what's not cute is that half of all litters are accidents. And when a kitten has a litter of oopsies and a puppy has a litter of uh-ohs, pretty soon you have thousands and thousands of OMGs. And that leads to millions of pets being killed in shelters each year. But if 80% of people with pets say they believe in spaying and neutering, then what gives? 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
1: All right, sorry for that interlude. But I had to restart one of the pieces of equipment here behind the scenes. Anyway, we're back. And I can take you now to October 6th of 1946 for this episode of Meet Me at Parkey's. Yes, Parkeyocarcus, whose real name was Harry Einstein. Anyway, thanks for tuning in. Good evening.
2: Has anybody got a match? Thanks. Now I can light an old gold for a treat instead of a treatment and listen to Meet Me at Parkey's. From Hollywood, California, the makers of Old Gold cigarettes, the treasure of them all, invite you to Meet Me at Parkey's. So come along to Parkey's restaurant and say hello to Opie Cates, his clarinet and his orchestra, Joan Barton, Sheldon Leonard, Patty Bolton, Elliot Lewis, and our genial host, the star of our Old Gold show, Parkeyocarcus!

my. This new book what I've got here is be so interesting. It's called The Second Reader. Could hardly wait for it to come out this year because last year I finished the first reader. I love continued stories. Well, I will just read a couple, two, three more little stories, and then I will have for to put my book away. Let me for to see what is this story over here. Bassy is my cow. Bassy likes to roam in the pasture all day long and graze on the green grass. I like to see Bassy eat the grass because then I know she will have lots of milk for us. That's why we love Bassy, because she gives us milk, the end. It's a very interesting story. I don't think that it'll make a good moving picture, though. No love interest. Let me for to see what is this story over here. I love to play in the barnyard with all my little friends. My horse, my goat, my lamb, my turkey, my duck, and my little pig. I say, good morning, horse. And my horse answers, nay, nay. I say, good morning, cow. And the cow says, moo, moo. I say, good morning, lamb. And the lamb says, ba-ah, ba-ah.

0: I say good morning, goat, and the goat says, nah, nah. I say good morning, turkey, and the turkey says, gobble, gobble. I say good morning, duck, and the duck says, quack, quack. I say good morning, pig, and the pig says, oink, oink. Now, Sam, it's the first time that I ever knew what oink, oink means good morning. I better get to work here. I wonder where John is. John?
1: Yes, Parky, I've just been writing up today's menu.
0: Oh, would you mind reading it to me so I could check what you got, everything, Rocky?
1: Oh, not at all, Parky. Let's see, lamb stew.
0: Yeah, you better cross that out. You don't got no lamb, you see.
1: No lamb?
0: No.
1: Okay. The next is roast veal.
0: Yeah, don't got no veal either. You better cross that out, too.
1: Baked ham.
0: No, cross it out. No ham.
1: Well, shall I substitute bacon?
0: Say, you're a smart girl. It's a good idea, except we don't got no bacon either.
1: Sirloin steak.
0: Sirloin steak. Only wish we had it. I would eat it myself. Then I cross it out, and I November what I also told you, liver and onions, beef stew and roast beef, you better cross it all out. Couldn't get none of that stuff today, you know.
1: Well, Parky, if we cross all these things off the menu, all we'll have left for our customers is coffee, tea, and milk.
0: Well, that gives them three things to choose from. Say, you know something, John? Restaurant business sure be a tough business to be in today.
1: I can't understand it, Parky.
0: Yes.
1: Why should it be so difficult to get everything? The war's over. Who's responsible for all these conditions?
0: The Democrats.
1: Who told you it was the Democrats' fault?
0: A Republican. That's just the way what it goes, John. The Republicans blames the Democrats. The Democrats blames the Republicans. My customers all get together and blame the whole thing on me.
1: Oh, pardon me, Parky. I think that man over there is waiting to see you.
0: Oh, yes. Excuse you, John. I'll go over and see what he wants. How you do, sir?
2: How do you do? Yes. Are you Mr. Parker Carcass?
0: Yes.
2: Then you're the man I'm looking for. My name is Pigeon.
0: Pigeon?
2: Yes. Oh. I'm an attorney.
0: Yes.
2: I represent the law firm of Pigeon, Sparrow, and Dove.
0: Pigeon, Sparrow, and Dove?
2: Yes. I just flew in from Pittsburgh.
0: You better sit down. Your arms must be tired.
2: I came to speak to you in the interest of one of our clients, Mr. Stanley K. Bismuth.
0: Stanley K. Oh, yes, how is Bismuth?
2: I'm sorry to tell you that he's passed on.
0: No, you mean old Stanley's dead? Oh, I'm so sorry. Oh, he was only about 38 years old, wasn't he?
2: He was 92.
0: I knew it was around there somewhere.
2: Well, he sent us this letter 3 years ago and requested that we open it only after he passed on.
0: Yes.
2: In his letter, he states that you were his best friend and how kind and considerate you always were to him.
0: I don't have been so kind. I've been doing nothing. He would come in here every day and I'd give him some hot coffee, a little food maybe.
2: Yes, but he said you never charged him for it.
0: How could you charge old Stan? He don't have nothing. You're so poor. He's don't got no friends, no relatives for to tell his troubles to, you know. Nobody for to worry about him. You know, he lived all by himself. I guess he was what you might call a termite.
2: Yes.
0: Yes.
2: Well, Mr. Parker Carcass, it might well turn out that he wasn't as poor as you think.
0: Yes.
2: Now, this letter practically amounts to a will, and he has left his entire estate to you.
0: His entire estate? A man like him is having an estate. He used to go around selling pencils and safety pins and collar buttons and shoelaces. But nobody has never bought anything from him. I guess I was his only customer. Every time when I seen him, I bought a pair of shoelaces from him, you know. And I really didn't need them either, because, you see, I wear button shoes. So, incidentally, Mr. Pigeon, you know anybody would like for to buy a couple thousand pair of shoelaces cheap?
2: No, I don't.
0: Yes?
2: Well, let's not decide what old Stan left until we search his room this afternoon, shall we?
0: Yes.
2: Now, I've applied to the probate court for permission to enter the premises where he lived. And as the sole beneficiary, the law requires you to be present when we break the seal on the door.
0: Now, look, Mr. Pigeon, I know what this whole thing is just a big waste of time. But if you ain't dismissed, I'll go over there. But I'm telling you now, I couldn't use no more shoelaces.
2: Very well. I'll scoot over to the courthouse now and file the necessary papers, and this afternoon I'll meet you at old Stan's estate.
0: Yeah, his estate, yes.
2: Yes, it's at 5577 Warrington Street.
0: Yes.
2: You can't miss it. It's right over a fish market.
0: Fish market. Okay, so it won't be a total loss. While I'm there, I'll pick up 20 pounds of halibut.
2: Fine, I love halibut.
0: Yes.
3: Now for a treat instead of a treatment. Old Gold singing star Miss Patti Bolton sings Linger in My Arms a Little Longer.
4: Linger.

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0: So old Stanley's dead. Left his entire estate to me. His estate.
1: Hi, Parky.
0: Hello, Pete.
1: Hey, Parky, could I borrow a little money off of you?
0: Yeah, sure. How little do you want?
1: Oh, about $40,000.
0: Yeah, sure. $40,000. That's a little?
1: Well, sure. I just heard you came into $10 million, so you'll never miss $40,000.
0: Hoppy, you must be crazy.
1: I ain't crazy. Everybody's talking about that old bozo who died and left you all them millions.
0: What old bozo? What millions? Old Stan Bismuth died. You never remember him, the fellow that used to come in here all the time and sell me the shoelaces? He don't got no money.
1: Old Stan Bismuth?
0: Yes.
1: I can't seem to remember him. What did he look like, Parky?
0: Don't you remember that broken-down old man that used to come in here with the ragged clothes and the holes in his shoes and always needed a shave?
1: Oh, is that the guy?
0: That's the guy.
1: I always thought he was one of my musicians.
0: No, he looked better than the musicians. He wore a tie.
1: You know something? I never thought that fellow was worth millions.
0: Yeah, well, don't worry, he wasn't. As he could be worth millions. He couldn't even afford for to have a whole suit. His pants were so short, he used to have to wear long stockings.
1: Oh, you can't go with that, Parky.
0: No?
1: I once knew a fellow back home that looked worse than old Stan did.
0: You did?
1: Everybody used to pity him the way he used to hobble down the street limping.
0: Yes.
1: Every time he took a step, it like to kill him.
0: Oh.
1: Well, one day he died, and you know what?
0: What?
1: They took off his shoes, and they found out why it hurt him to walk.
0: Why?
1: He had 80,000 bucks stuffed in his shoes.
0: It's a good thing what he didn't have 100,000, he'd have to crawl. Oh, I suppose he's cases like that, Hoppy, but old Stan, I'm sure what he's done got nothing. But anyway, the lawyer is going over to the court for to get permission, you know, for to break in his room. I got to meet him there this afternoon for to see what he's left me.
1: You got to meet the lawyer?
0: Yeah, the lawyer. His name is Pigeon. Pigeon. He's from that big law firm in Pittsburgh, you know, Pigeon, Sparrow, and Dove.
1: Oh, Pigeon, Sparrow, and Dove. Yeah. I heard about them birds.
0: Yeah.
1: Oh, don't look now, Parker, but here comes Orville Sharp.
0: Oh,
1: I guess
0: my.
1: He must have heard about that money you come into. I'm going to get out of here before he tries to sell me something.
2: Well, if it ain't my old friend, Mr. Pocococcus. Am I correct?
0: Yes, Mr. Sharp, you are correct. Yes.
2: Say, I heard that you inherited $100 million.
0: Oh, you heard $100 million.
2: Uh-huh. Hey, Brenny, you're in a big money now.
0: Yeah.
2: Yes, sir. You're in what we call the upper rackets.
0: The upper rackets?
2: Uh-huh. Now, I just wanted to come over here and tell you how sorry I am for you.
0: You do? Well, why are you so sorry for me?
2: Well, now that you got all them millions,
0: yes,
2: you're going to start to be a very unhappy man.
0: Yeah.
2: Yes, sir. Don't forget, every millionaire is a miserable character. You realize that, don't you?
0: No, I didn't realize that. Why is every millionaire be so miserable?
2: Because people despise them for being so rich, that's why. But don't you worry about it. No, sir, even if you have got millions,
0: yes,
2: I'm going to make the people love you. That's my new business.
0: You got a new business to make people for to love me?
2: Uh-huh. I represent a company called, Don't Be Mad at That Jerk Just Because He Don't Work. Love That Millionaire Incorporated. Here's the whole thing in a nut house.
0: Yeah. In a nut house?
2: Mm-hmm. You see, if you're a millionaire,
0: yes,
2: and if you want the people to love you,
0: yes,
2: you got to give away all your money. You got to do things to help the poor people. You got to become what we call a philanthropist.
0: I feel him slap to this.
2: Now, let me show you what I can do with your money. It'll make a lot of poor people happy.
0: Yes.
2: Just want to give you a few eggs and apples.
0: All right, you. Go ahead, give me a few eggs and apples.
2: Okay. Now, plan A.
0: Yes.
2: There's a lot of millionaires in this country that have been giving their money to orphan asylums, hospitals, summer camps for kids, scholarships for colleges, all that silly kind of stuff.
0: Yes.
2: I'm going to do something different with you. I'm going to make you disinstinctive.
0: You're going for to make me disinstinctive?
2: Uh-huh. Now, you just give me, say, $2 million. And we're going to do something that's never before been done in the history of this country.
0: That sounds good. What are you going for to do with my $2 million?
2: We'll establish the Park Your Carcass home for chronic gin rummy losers.
0: Chronic gin rummy losers?
2: Yes, sir. That'll take care of thousands of people.
0: No, look, Mr. Sharp, I'm not going for to spend no $2 million just for to put up a home for gin rummy losers.
2: Okay. Yeah. What you want's plan B, huh?
0: Plan B? What's that?
2: Well, this is going to make all the school children love you.
0: Yes?
2: Only going to cost you $250,000.
0: Well, that's a little better. What do I get for $250,000?
2: Well, for $250,000...
0: Yes.
2: We hire 50,000 school children, see? They follow you everywhere you go.
0: Yes.
2: They're in front of you, they're in back of you, to the right of you, to the left of you. Now, they're all chewing bubble gum, see? And when I give the signal, those 50,000 kids, they release the bubbles. They blow them way up in the air. Just picture that.
0: Yes.
2: There's 50,000 big bubbles. And they're floating all over the city.
0: Yes.
2: But are they ordinary bubbles? No, sir.
0: They're not.
2: On each and every one of them bubbles is printed, "We love Park Your Carcass."
0: Hey, look, I don't want no 50,000 bubbles floating around with my name on it.
2: Oh.
0: Some of those bubbles could bust in somebody's face and hurt him. Then people could sue me for that. Besides, I know what bubble gum is high, but $250,000 is too much for to spend for that, you know.
2: Okay. You'd like to spend, say, $100,000, my plan C?
0: Your plan C is $100,000?
2: Mm-hmm.
0: Look, Mr. Sharp, might as well save you lots of time. You better skip way down to your plan W. Something to cost me around $15,
2: $16. What you say? You're a rich millionaire and you only want to spend $15?
0: Wait a minute. I don't know yet if I'm a rich millionaire. For all I know, I'm liable for it to turn out to be a poor millionaire. You couldn't tell.
2: But $15? Well, that's positively insulating.
0: Insulating?
2: Yeah, I'll say it is. For $15, you expect me to go out and get thousands of people to love you? For $15, you expect me to put on a campaign so that you'll be one of the best-loved millionaires in the country?
0: Yes.
2: For $15, you expect me to fix it so that everybody you meet throws their arms around you and hugs you?
0: Yes, I do.
2: Okay, I'll take your $15. I'll get somebody to hug you.
0: You will?
2: Yeah. I'll bring you a boa constrictor. He'll hug you.
0: Yeah, well, a boa constrictor? That's a big snake where he squeezes the life out of you till he kills you.
2: That's the idea exactly. Goodbye, Mr. Park Your Carcass.
0: Goodbye, Mr. Shark. Wise guy. He thinks what I would allow a big snake for to hug me. Why, we've never even been introduced.
3: Okay, the orchestra playing, I Got the Sun in the Morning.

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1: Well, this should be a warrant in street, kids. What number is Old Stan's house you got it marked on that paper, Opie?
2: Well, let me see. 5577.
1: Yeah, well, it must be around here somewhere. Oh, there it is across the street. There's the fish market. Come on, kids. Let's all take a deep breath and cross over.
3: Gee, aren't you excited, Parky, about to come into all that money?
1: Money? John, let me for to tell you one thing. You know, I'm older than what you are. Never get excited about money. You know, most people think what money is everything. But the way what I'm looking at it is this. Look. Money is could buy you something to eat, yes. And money is could buy you a place for to sleep, yes. It could buy you nice clothes and jewelry and automobiles, yes. And if you got lots of money, then you don't got for to work no more, yes. But when it comes to money, John, never forget one thing.
3: What's that, Parky?
1: If you ain't got it, you're in trouble. Oh, here's Mr. Pigeon, the lawyer, waiting for us on the steps. Hello, Mr. Pigeon.
4: Good afternoon, folks. Well, I see you're right on time. Shall we go upstairs?
1: Yeah, might as well, but I still say, well, this is a waste of time. How could a man where he lives in a broken-down place like this have anything?
3: Oh, my, it's dark in this hallway.
4: Just be patient, folks. There's only one more flight.
1: Mr. Pigeon, as far as what I'm concerned, they could cancel this flight, you know?
4: Well, here we are. This is the room. I'll unlock the door.
1: Yes.
2: Sounds like Raymond lives here.
1: Quiet, Opie.
4: Okay, folks, let's go in. Well, this room isn't very much to look at, is it?
3: Gosh, this is the dingiest, dreariest, most decrepit hole I've ever seen in my life. Half the ceiling's down. Look at the big cracks in the floor. Oh, how could any human being live in a place like this? I'll bet that nobody in Los Angeles even dreams that a room like this exists.
1: Yeah, you're right. If they knew it was a room like this, they could rent it for $150 a month.
2: Well, it looks to me like Parker was right. Don't seem like old Stan had very much. Nothing in here that I can see. Do you find anything, Mr. Pigeon?
4: No, and I even ripped open the mattress. There's nothing here at all. I'm so sorry, Mr. Parker Carcass.
1: Oh, that's all right, Mr. Pigeon. Don't get for to be sorry. I'm not disappointed. I knew what you wasn't going for to find nothing here. How could a man like old Stan leave anything?
4: Hello, what's this?
3: What is it, Mr. Pigeon?
4: Well, it's a cardboard shoebox filled with earth. And look, there's a letter on it in old Stan's handwriting addressed to you, Mr. Parker Carcass.
1: A letter for me? Let me for to read it. Dear Parky, I don't want you to think that I am repaying all your kindnesses with a shabby joke. But this small box of earth is my entire fortune. And in passing it on to you, I have the great satisfaction of knowing that it will rest in good hands. Yes, I know that you will take good care of this earth, Parky, and guard it with your life if necessary, because it's the most valuable earth in the world. It's the soil of the United States of America. During my lifetime, this small bit of earth was a great comfort to me. Whenever I thought I had nothing, I would fondle this earth and realize that it was my share of this country and how rich I really was. Yes, Parky, this box contains not just a few grains of dirt. No, it's much more than that. It's Washington, Jefferson, Lincoln, Valley Forge, Gettysburg, the beaches of Normandy and Iwo Jima. It's the Constitution, the Bill of Rights, the symbol of freedom. So let it serve as a constant reminder to you and 140 million other American citizens of how fortunate they are to be a part of this great nation. Thanks for everything. Goodbye, your friend Stan. You know something, folks? I was so wrong. All these years, I thought what poor old Stan had nothing. Oh, Joan, you better let me carry that box of earth. You know, we have got to be careful with that because, oh, my, it's worth millions of dollars.

0: Sunday, same time, same station. 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
2: 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Jeremiah here with Radio Showtime until... well, until I start playing records, and then it's 10 o'clock, slacking off, comes in and evicts me from the air chair, at which point I sorely need it. Yes, Park Your Carcass, Harry Einstein, that was his real name, doing a impression of a Greek restaurateur, and he was quite famous in this country in the 1930s for that skit. He even legally tried to change his name to that, though. He was actually denied, interestingly enough. I think today you could do that, but things were different then. But he got his start on Eddie Cantor's program in 1934, and then he was on Eddie Cantor and Al Jolson frequently, and was in a number of movies as well. Harry, he's also the father of Albert Brooks and Bob Einstein, two comedians of the present age. Well, one of which, I guess, Bob Einstein passed away. But anyway, Park Your Carcass, Harry Einstein, rather infamously passed away on stage in 1958 at a comedy roast for Lucy and Desi. He collapsed into the lap of Milton Berle, who immediately asked if there was a doctor in the house, and people thought he was joking because he was Milton Berle, right? But no, that was serious. So, truth is stranger than fiction. 7:12, we're running a little behind, but that's all right. It is time to begin the fall season. Jack Benny is back from his summer vacation. And we take you now to the 4th of October. That's today. Back in 1942. Good evening.
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4: The Jell-O program starring Jack Benny with Mary Livingston.
5: No, no, Don, not Jell-O. It's Grape Nuts Flakes this year. Oh, my goodness.
4: Oh, darn it. The Grape Nuts Flakes program starring Jack Benny.
5: No, no, not Grape Nuts Flakes. What's the matter with you?
4: Oh, yes,
5: I'll get fired.
4: The Grape Nuts Flakes program starring Jack Benny with Mary Livingston, Phil Harris, Dennis Day, Rochester, and yours truly, Don Wilson. And now we have a new star on our program tonight that I'd like all you listeners to meet. This new star is a favorite with millions of loyal and ardent fans all over America. In fact, this particular star is a morning star. The star that enjoys top billing on a coast-to-coast breakfast circuit. Ladies and gentlemen, I present Grape Nuts Flakes, the breakfast treat that has risen to stardom because of its delicious, distinctive appeal. 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And why? Because of flavor. 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And that's because Grape Nuts Flakes are made a different way. They're a blend of two luscious grains instead of only one, sun-ripened wheat and malted barley. And they're toasted, golden brown and crisp, to bring out the rich goodness of each wholesome grain. So feature Grape Nuts Flakes at your breakfast table every morning. 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

0: That was Transylvania Polka played by the orchestra. And now, ladies and gentlemen, let us turn back the clock 1 hour and show you what happened on the way to the studio. Jack, in line with the Share Your Car campaign, volunteered to pick up the gang in his Maxwell and drive us all down to the first broadcast.
1: That's the least I could do.
0: Anyway, Jack called me and told me to be waiting in front of my house, as he and Rochester would be along just as soon as they'd picked up Max.
1: Oh, boy, it'll be great to get back on the air again.
2: Feel good, eh, boss?
1: You said it. I got spurs that jingle, jangle, jingle as I go riding merrily along. Oh, Lily Bell. Oh, Lily. Well, I'll be... Rochester, put down that banjo. You're driving the car. Put it down and grab hold of the steering wheel.
2: This is the wheel. I just put strings on it.
1: Yes, drive, will you? I got spurs that jingle. Gee, it sure feels good to be going back to work, eh, Mary?
3: Yeah, but it'll seem funny not broadcasting for Jell-O this year.
1: Well, it's not so much of a change. After all, it's the same sponsor, same station, same time.
3: Well, I hope we have some new material. I'm sick of all those jokes about your toupee.
1: Me too.
3: Then pull it up a little. You look like Veronica Lake.
1: Say, is that bad? I got spurs.
3: And another thing. You ought to be ashamed having that big sign on the back of the car.
1: What sign?
3: Coming soon. Jack Benny and George Washington slept here.
1: Well, that's my new picture.
2: Pardon me, boss, but shouldn't Miss Ann Sheridan's name be on that sign, too?
1: Well,
3: Mr. Benny and Washington were such friends, it'd be a shame to have anybody else there.
1: Mary, save those quips for the program, will you? Yes, sir. I got spurs that jingle, jangle, jingle.
2: I got spurs that jingle, jangle,
1: as I go riding merrily
2: as
1: along.
2: As I go riding merrily along.
1: And they say... Uh-oh. Slow up, Rochester. Slow up.
2: What's the matter, boss?
1: Never mind. Slow up. Duck down, Mary. Duck down.
3: What for?
1: Duck down. Duck down. pardon me, miss. I'm cooperating in the Share Your Car campaign. May I give you a lift to Hollywood?
4: Like I told you yesterday, no.
1: Okay. Drive on, Rochester. That's gratitude for you. Offer a girl... Rochester, take it easy. There's a red light up ahead.
2: It'll be green, red, and green again before we get to it.
1: Just take it easy, that's all. 35 miles an hour. That's the new speed limit.
2: Well, let's get a new motor and have a go at it.
1: Listen, Rochester, you're going to miss this little car when we're riding around in that buggy I bought. Hey, that reminds me, I've got to get a horse for that buggy.
3: A horse? Oh, then you gave up the idea of letting Dennis pull it.
1: Well, that was just a wild thought. Besides, if I ever hit him with a whip, his mother'd kill me. Hey, there's Don Wilson waiting for us. Hello, Don.
5: Hello, Jack. Mary.
3: Hello, Don.
2: Hop in, Mr. Wilson.
0: Well, hello, Rochester. Where'll I sit, Jack?
2: Right in the middle or over we go.
1: Don't get cute, Rochester. This isn't a canoe.
3: Say, Don, I'll bet you're a little nervous about going on the air for a new product.
1: Yeah, aren't you a little jittery?
0: No. Why, I'm just crazy about those good old Grape Nuts Flakes.
1: Don, that's Grape Nuts Flakes. Grape. Watch it. Turn here, Rochester. Dennis lives right up the street. I got spurs that jingle, jangle.
2: I got spurs that jingle, jangle.
1: As I go riding merrily.
2: As I go riding merrily.
1: They say, oh, ain't you glad?

0: Oh, Dennis! Yes, Mother?
1: Hurry up. Veronica Lake is waiting for you. Here. Here's your hat and your music.
0: Thanks, Mother.
1: And here's 10 cents. I'm sure Mr. Benny won't charge more than the bus. Goodbye.
0: Bye, Mother. Here I am, Mr. Benny. Hello, everybody.
2: Hello, Daddy. How are you? Where'd you get the red hair, kid?
3: Well. Well, what are you waiting for, kid? Hop in the car.
0: I'm not moving one step until I find out if I get a raise this year.
3: You better get in this car, kid. Kenny Baker is in the tool chest. Now get in.
0: Yes, sir.
3: All right, Rochester, we got to pick up Mr. Harris now.
4: Well, Dennis, you all set for the first program?
0: I sure am. Oh, by the way, Mr. Benny, I shopped all over for a horse collar, but I couldn't find one to fit me.
3: Well, don't bother about it, kid. I'm getting a horse. I got spurs that jingle.
0: What's a horse got that I haven't got?
3: It's nothing against you, Dennis. I'm just getting a horse, that's all. Now, forget it. As I go round...
0: Gosh, and I cut holes in my straw hat so my ears could stick through.
3: Too bad. And they sing, oh, ain't you glad you're single?
5: Get hot, Daddy.
3: And that song ain't so very far from wrong. Oh, Lily Bell.
6: Oh, Lily Bell.
3: Oh, Lily Bell.
6: Oh, Lily.
3: Rochester, don't sing while you're driving. Now turn left here and we'll pick up Mr. Harris.

0: Darn it, I told him to be waiting on the corner here.
1: Isn't that Phil up ahead?
0: Where?
2: Right there, and he's pushing a baby carriage.
0: Oh, yeah. He's talking to a street cleaner.
2: That's the nurse. She's got a white uniform on.
0: Oh, yes. Gee, I'll be glad to see his baby. Hey, Phil! Phil!
3: Hiya, Jackson. Hello, everybody.
4: Oh, hiya, Phil. Hiya. Hiya. Hiya. Hello,
0: sir, well, get a load of that baby of yours.
3: Ain't she a Lulu, Jackson?
5: Well, I'll be darned.
2: Let me hold her, will you, Phil?
3: Here you are, Mary.
2: There now. Oh, isn't she a darling?
0: Say, Phil, are those the little booties I sent the baby?
3: No, they didn't fit, Jackson. You must have had awful big feet when you were a kid.
0: Hey, I was a rugged little rascal.
2: Oh, God, Jack. Look at those blonde curls.
0: I used to have curls that made those look like a nickel. Way down to my ankles.
2: Your arms are way down to your ankles, too.
0: Never mind.
2: Jack lived on peanuts till he was 18.
0: That's so.
5: Let me hold the baby, Mary.
2: Here you are, Don.
6: Careful now, careful.
5: Don't worry, nurse. Coochie, coochie, coochie!
0: Gee, she's always laughing. Let me hold her, Don.
5: Okay, Jack, here you are.
0: I got her. Coochie, coochie, coochie! Now, don't be afraid. It's Uncle Jackie. Remember, I gave you those booties. Here, Phil, you better take her. Here, take the kid.
3: Okay.
0: Well, come on, let's get going.
7: Ah, oh, isn't she cute?
2: Coochie, coochie, coochie.
0: Dennis, put down the nurse. What's the matter with you? Come on, Phil, leave your baby with the nurse and let's get to the studio.
3: Right with you, Jackson. Oh, nurse, I'll be home about 9:30, so be sure and have my bottle ready.
0: Your bottle?
3: Gin through a nipple. It's out of this world, Jackson.
0: I must try it sometime. Come on, Rochester, let's go. Watch the traffic now.
3: Say, Jackson, ain't Alice and me got the cutest kid you ever seen?
0: Sure, cute.
5: Yeah, Phil, I must congratulate you. That baby of yours is a beautiful child.
2: And what a disposition, always laughing.
0: Not while I was holding her, she wasn't laughing.
3: Well, what are you so mad about? You were holding the kid and she cried a little. That's all that happened.
0: Oh, yeah?
3: Drive on, Rochester, drive on.

0: step on it, fellas. We've only got a half an hour before the broadcast.
1: Hope you brought your pass, Jack. You know, NBC has to be pretty strict for the duration.
0: Oh, all that red tape is silly. Come on, fellas, follow me.
2: Just a minute there. Gotta have passes, you know. Gotta have passes.
0: Passes?
2: Company regulations. I don't make the rules, you know.
0: Oh, for heaven's sake. Now, look, officer.
1: Here's my pass.
0: Here's mine. Smiling Phil Harris, the Daily Double.
3: See you later, Mr. Benny.
0: Okay, kid. Now, look, officer, I left my pass at home. Come on, Mary.
2: Oh, no, you don't. One more step and I'll grill you.
0: Yipe, he's got a gun. Now, officer, I'm Benny, Jack Benny. Now, get Mr. Swallow, the manager, on the phone. He'll identify
2: me. Mr. Swallow isn't in. Keep your hands up, you saboteur.
0: Me, a saboteur? Me?
2: What's that package you're hiding under your coat?
0: That's my lunch, a deviled egg sandwich and a banana. You want a bite? Mary, tell this guy who I am.
4: I'm Mary Livingston, and he's Jack Benny. Here's my pass.
0: You satisfied? Can we go in now?
2: No hard feelings. Rules, rules, you know.
0: You can put that revolver back in your holster.
2: Okay, okay. Doggone. That's the third toe today.
0: Come on, Mary. Let's go inside. All that trouble for nothing. Oh, wait a minute, Mary. Here's the fan mail department. I might as well pick up my bundle. After all, I've been off the air 4 months, you know.
4: Gosh, look at all the mail here. Fibber McGee, Aldridge family, Bing Crosby.
0: We all get it. Oh, miss, is there any mail here for me, Jack Benny?
4: Like I told you yesterday, no.
0: I knew I'd seen her someplace before. Can't understand it. What's happened to my fans? Why don't they write?
4: Well, maybe they think you're a military secret.
0: Yeah, that's it.
5: Oh, hello there, Mr. Benny. How's my favorite comedian today?
0: Fine, fine. Oh, Mary, I'd like to have you meet Robert Welch. Mr. Welch is the new producer of our program.
4: I'm glad to know you, Mr. Welch.
5: I kiss your hand, madame.
4: Oh, fine.
0: Oh, pardon me, Mr. Welch. Miss Livingston's wristwatch seems to have got caught in your teeth. Thanks. Now, Mr. Welch, we're in a hurry and I'm nervous today. Now, what studio are we broadcasting from today?
5: Well, now, let me see. Say, that's important, isn't it?
0: Well, that's... It certainly is. Now, you're the new producer. Where are we broadcasting from?
5: Oh, let me see. I'm not getting off a very good start, am I?
0: No, you're not. Now, check on it. Check on it, for heaven's sake.
5: Okay, check, check, check, check, check.
0: Gosh, he's so nervous, you know. Oh, here's Wilson. Say, Don, did you find out what studio we're broadcasting from?
1: Yes, Jack, we're in Studio B across the hall here.
0: Good, let's go in and get our rehearsal started.
1: Well, I'm afraid we'll have to wait a few minutes, Jack. There's a program rehearsing in there now.
0: What program?
1: The Heartaches of Sally Sutton.
0: Oh, the Heartaches of Sally Sutton? Say, that's one of my favorites.
4: That program is strictly for housewives.
0: Oh, it is, eh? Well, Rochester and I listen to it every morning while we're doing the dishes. And their soap doesn't give you the dishpan hands, either. Come on, let's go inside and watch him, huh? Oh, boy, I can hardly wait to see Rochester's face tomorrow morning when I tell him everything before it happens.
4: Shh, quiet.
6: And so, chin up, but with tears in his eyes. Sally Sutton faces the bitter realization that her once happy home is about to be broken up.
0: That husband of hers has really been playing around, the rat.
6: Acting on the advice of old Judge Hooper, who lives in the little house at the bend of the road, Sally is determined to have a showdown with her husband, Paul.
0: And Rochester thinks they're going to smooth things out.
4: Jack, quiet.
6: It is midnight, and Sally, chin up, but with tear-dimmed eyes, is awaiting Paul's arrival.
7: Ah, good evening, sweetheart. Am I late for dinner?
8: Oh, Paul, how can you call me sweetheart when your mind is on another?
7: Then you...
8: Yes, Paul, I know. I found out all about you and that welder at Lockheed.
7: If you're referring to Nancy Randolph, There's absolutely nothing between us.
8: Oh, Paul, lies, lies.
7: I swear it. I've never even seen her in a dress.
0: Dress or overalls, that Nancy is a siren.
8: No use, Paul. This is the end.
7: You mean?
8: Yes, a divorce.
7: A divorce.
0: A divorce.
4: Jack, for heaven's sake.
8: Oh, Paul. I've forgiven you time after time. First it was that cigarette girl. Then that telephone operator. Then that model.
0: And don't forget that usherette.
8: And then that usherette. I tell you, Paul, a divorce is our only solution.
7: Very well, my dear. But I'm afraid that our son Wilbur must go with me, his father.
0: No, no, not that.
8: No, no, Paul. Won't you take a 10-year-old child away from his mother? You can't do it. I'll fight for him.
0: Oh, boy, wait till tomorrow morning. I'm going to bet Rochester $5 they're going to get a divorce. It's a cinch.
8: Please, Paul. He's my child as well as yours.
7: All right, Sally. We'll let the boy decide. Oh, Wilbur! Wilbur, will you please come in here?
8: Yes, your father and I would like to talk to you.
3: Mother, father, did you call me?
0: Dennis! Dennis Day, what are you doing on this program?
3: Well, I got to make some money someplace.
0: I don't care. You're working for me. Now, listen, kid.
9: Mr. Benny, please. We're rehearsing.
0: Well, I'm sorry to interrupt, but we're on the air in a few minutes, and I've got to have Dennis. It's our first broadcast. I got to have the studio,
9: oh,
0: too.
9: All right, you saboteur.
0: This is a deviled egg sandwich and a banana. Now, get out of here. Let us rehearse. Now, see here, Dennis.
3: Yes, Father.
0: I'm not your father. That's the other guy. Now, let's get going around here. Dennis, run over your song. We got to rehearse that.
4: How can he sing without an orchestra?
0: Oh, for Phil, where are the orchestra boys?
10: I don't know. Oh, yes, I put them in Deacon's warehouse for the summer.
0: Well, get them out. Get them out.
1: Oh, Jack, don't you think I better rehearse the commercial once? After all, this is a new product.
0: Okay, Don, yeah, rehearse it. We'll be on the air right away.
1: Ladies and gentlemen, next time you go to your neighborhood grocer, why not ask for America's most distinctive flake cereal? Toasty, brown, sweet as a nut, grapes, nuts, flakes.
0: No, no, Don, not grapes. That's grape.
1: Oh, darn it. You will find the grape, nuts, flakes are a thrifty buy in the big 12-ounce economy-size package. So be sure to look for the big red letters on the box.
0: Don, that was Jell-O. These are white letters, white.
1: So be sure to look for the big white letters on the box.
0: They're little white letters, little, Don.
1: So be sure to look for the little white letters on the box. They spell grapes, nuts, flakes.
0: There you go again.
1: Oh, what's the matter with me?
0: Here they are, Jackson. Here's the boys. Well, it's about time.
2: Hold everything there. You gotta have passes, you know. Gotta have passes.
0: Oh, get out of here. Now, Don, watch that commercial. It's all right to say grapes, nuts, flakes now. But for heaven's sake, don't make that mistake when we're on the air or our sponsor will have a fit.
3: Holy smoke, does our sponsor have fits?
0: No. Pay attention to the conversation, kid. All right, run over your song. Give him an introduction, Phil.
10: Okay, hit it, boy.
0: I'm a wreck already. Only the first broadcast.

0: Good. Swell. That song will be okay, Dennis. Now, Mary, pass out the scripts, will you? We'll be on the air in about 20 seconds. Grab your scripts, everybody.
1: We haven't got any scripts.
2: Your writers didn't bring them in yet.
0: What? No scripts? Stand by, everybody. 15 seconds. Oh, for Pete's sake, no script.
3: What are we going to do, Jack?
0: I don't know. I'll have to ad-lib something. I'll tell you what. I'll start out by saying, hello, everybody. This is Jack Benny. You know, folks, a funny thing happened to me on the way to the studio.
1: You leave Phil's baby out of this.
0: I didn't mean that. Darn my writers, a fine spot they put me in. Here I am, chin up, but with tear-dimmed eyes. And no script. They've had all summer to get this program written. One little program.
4: And that, ladies and gentlemen, is exactly what happened before we were supposed to go on the air tonight. And now, for tonight's show...
0: Don, how can we do a show without a script?
5: You gotta have jokes, you know. You gotta have jokes.
0: Oh, what's the use? Play something, Phil.

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0: Oh, what a wreck I am. Tell you, it isn't worth it. Oh, gosh, that was the most humiliating experience I've ever had.
1: How'd the show go, boss?
0: We didn't have a show, Rochester. No script.
1: Were your writers over martinied again?
0: No, they just didn't work. Oh, by the way, Rochester, remind me to tune in on the heartaches of Sally Sutton tomorrow morning. I have a hunch Paul and Sally are going to split up.
1: No, boss, they're in love. Mr. Sutton might play around a little bit, but they ain't never going to separate.
0: Oh, no? Well, I'll tell you what, Rochester. I'll just bet you $5 they're going to get a divorce. And they're going to fight over the kid, too.
2: Oh, Jack, you ought to be ashamed of yourself.
0: Well, he thinks he knows everything. This will be a lesson to him.

0: NBC. Oh, man. Well, there you had it. A radio show about a about a radio show without a script. It's like Seinfeld 70 years prior. Not quite 70. October 4th, 1942, the original air date on that. And I guess I should point out, you know, we don't get any money here from Grape Nuts Flakes. So don't be convinced by Don Wilson there. And for that matter, don't buy any old gold cigarettes if you can even find them. Because they're no good for you. But we leave these things in for historical accuracy, continuity purposes, and all that jazz. Also, it's just entertaining. Our final old-time radio offering this evening has Eddie Cantor in a straight role. As a matter of fact, October 4th, hey, that's today, back in 1945, for one of Arch Obler's plays. That entitled Mr. Miller. Good evening.
1: Mutual presents Arch Obler's plays. The Mutual Broadcasting System has the pleasure of presenting the 25th broadcast of a special 26-week series of plays by radio playwright Arch Obler, a series of dramas concerning the people of this expanding world in which we live. Tonight's play, Mr. Miller, will be introduced by Arch Obler.
2: It would be sheer presumption on my part to introduce to you either Eddie Cantor, the comedian, or Eddie Cantor, the humanitarian. For many years, he has been one of show business's all-time greats, both in terms

terms of charitable actions and in what is equally important in these times of stress, in making you laugh again. But tonight I have the pleasure of bringing you Eddie Cantor in another role, that of a dramatic actor in a play which today is even more timely than in the pre-war years when I wrote it. For surely today of all days we know that in the larger analysis, peace in this world can come only through the good conscience of each man.

0: Come in, come in. So, all right, come in and shut the door. So, all right, sit down. Yeah, I want to talk to you. About me. Everybody's talking about me, so why should I be different? You. I want you to understand. Why you? Because... Oh, what's the difference? You're going to listen or ain't you? So I'll tell you. Maybe not everything. Maybe some things I'll think in my head, but I'll tell you plenty. I, Sammy Miller, am a fool. I was born a fool, I die a fool. All right, I know it. But what I did was right. You hear me right? Okay, I'll tell you. I'll put it in simple little words so you'll understand. I, Sammy Miller, I got a crack in my head like the Holland Tunnel. I'm punchy, cuckoo, nuts. I ain't saying that alone, you understand? You don't have to tell me. Everybody's saying that all up and down 49th Street. I can hear it in my head.
1: Sammy Miller, he's a dope.
2: Bury him in the ground.
3: Such a fool. He's dead already.
0: All right. So it's settled, all right. I'm everything they say, all right. Who wants to give an argument? Who can argue when a man throws away $100,000? $100,000. Did you hear that? Do you realize what that is? Okay. Millions you read about in the paper. Million for a submarine, million for an airplane, millions for this and millions for that. But I ask you plain. Do you know how much money $100,000 is? $100,000 stuck up one by one like telephone poles down the street?
4: One, two, three, four.
0: In my head, I begin counting it off, and it's enough to go crazy. Crazy, I tell you. 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Real cash, and I threw it away. Me, Sammy Miller, who 2 years ago was reaching for butts in the gutter.
1: He's crazy. Nuts.
3: Bughouse.
2: Loony.
1: Cracked. Punchy.
3: Crazy. Nuts.
0: I keep hearing him say it. I think it myself. Am I nuts? Did something, you know, bust in my head? Maybe from the time I got slugged. Am I nuts? Nah. What I did was right. Right, and I'll lay it on the line and show you. And maybe show myself. So where'll I start? When I'm 16? Yeah, good, when I'm 16. 16 and I'm ambitious, like a Benji Franklin in Brooklyn, yeah. Right where the elevator turns in and goes over the bridge. Brooklyn, right by the elevator, and I'm 16. And I'm ambitious, yeah. 16 and have I got ambitions?
1: Go on. I bet you $1 million, 5 to 2, that Harden and that guy Coolidge winning a freeze.
3: Go on. You ain't got 2 bits.
1: Yeah? Look who's talking. Boy, that's the job. President. Sitting in the White House, 75,000 smackaroos every payday. Boy, that's the job.
3: Go on. Lots of troubles. Vice President. That's the one, boy. Do nothing, say nothing. 50,000, just like that.
1: Go on. He don't get that much.
3: He does, too.
1: You're nuts.
3: Hey, Sam, you know. How much the Vice President get? How much, huh? How much, huh?
0: What?
1: Look
0: what?
1: At that dope. He ain't even listening.
3: Sam, what's the matter with you? Talking to you. You ain't even listening.
0: I was thinking.
3: So what was you thinking? So what was so important?
0: Nothing.
3: Go on, spell it. What was you thinking?
1: Yeah, go on, dare you. What was you thinking?
0: Well... I was thinking...
1: Yeah.
3: Go on.
0: Well, I was thinking... When I'm managing the champion...
1: He's in again.
3: Yeah, the champion manager. Let me use the pink Rolls Royce manager.
1: Look at the manager with holes in his pants.
3: Sam the Dope, manager of champions. Give him room, boys. Give him room.
0: Yeah. I'm telling you, since I was 16 and before, yeah, long before, one idea in the head, manager of a champion. Yeah, funny, ain't it? A kid like they used to say with holes where he sits down got such an ambition, manager of a champion... Believe it or not, Ripley, huh?
1: Hey, Sammy, Dempsey's looking for you.
0: The whole neighborhood used to laugh at me.
3: Hey, Sammy, Tex Rickards on the telephone.
0: Yeah, laughing, all of them. It wasn't funny, no. Punk kid, I used to get tears in the eyes. Why should they laugh at me? Everybody's got different ambitions. Sure, why not? One kid wants to be a general. Another kid wants to have a lot of girls. Another kid wants maybe to go flying like a bird. All right, that's all right. Everybody, like they say, to his own ideas. So I had an idea. I wanted to be a guy who'd make a champion. Yeah, like Kearns made out of Dempsey. Pick up a good, strong kid someplace. Show him this and this. Pick his spots for him. Work the angles. Pretty soon have him in the garden, knocking him flatter than the backside of a sewer lid. Work him up from 10-buck prices to the hundreds, to the thousands. Yeah, why not? Why not? Manager of champions. Why not? I'm asking you.
5: Sammy, go get a job.
0: My pa said, Sammy, go get a job.
5: Sammy, go get a job.
0: Job. I was looking for a job.
5: Hanging around with loafers in them gymnasiums.
0: Looking for a guy.
5: Hanging around places with fighting. Cheap bummers always fighting.
0: The guy to make a champion.
5: Sammy, get a job. Sammy, get a job.
0: Yeah, my pa, over and over, get a job, a job. I was looking harder, I tell you, than the guy that's got two wives and 15 hungry kids. Every stinking gym in town and walking way out of town. Jersey City, City Island, Passaic, all the way to Rockaway. Every place there was a gym, a two-bit fight show, looking for the guy that'd make a champion. The guy that'd make me manager of a champion.
5: Loafer.
0: I'm 17.
5: Bummer.
0: I'm 18.
5: No good.
0: 19, 20.
5: Get out of my house. What good are you?
0: 21, 22. How do I live? Don't ask me. A dollar here, a dollar there, working for all the big shots in the racket, at the fight camps, in the corners, handling the water bottles and the sponges, bringing them coffee, bringing them good luck, shoved around and kicked around. Okay, that's all right. What's the difference? Learning all the angles, every angle. Who the politicians are to play ball with, who runs the garden from the inside and sets the big fights, who cuts in to make a champion, what newspaper big shots will build up a palooka and the headlines, but and for how much, you know, who'll take a dive to build up your boy's reputation. Learning all the angles, yeah. Learning for the day when I had found him, the guy, the one who'd make me manager of a champion.
2: Take the phone out!
0: You got any idea how many fights I went to looking for that right guy? You know how many fights and how many jerkwater places a guy can see in 1 year, 2 years, 3 years, four? Funny, ain't it? Living through the years I was. When guys my age are looking too, yeah, all the guys are looking, but for girls. Yeah, girls for fun and girls for wives. But me, have I got time? No. Got just time for looking out for him. The guy. The right guy. Oh, there's plenty with the fists to look at. Black boys, white ones, brown ones, sluggers that come in way wide open. Dancers that throw their mitts like there was cream puffs. Plenty to look at. Hundreds of them going slug nutty and hungry and getting ears like hunks of cabbage, waiting for a break. But none of them for me. No, not a one. Well, not the one. So I keep on working here and working there and looking. So one night I'm in town in Pensy. Bells. I hear bells. What? And then it catches at my throat. It's New Year. Yeah, caught up to me all at once, just like that, another year. I stand there looking at him, laughing, jumping. I'm cold, all of a sudden cold. I go into a doorway, stand there looking at him, and believe me, I don't see him. All I see, all I know is another year's gone and I ain't found him. I'm nobody, nothing. I ain't found him.
6: Tickets to the benefit fight, mister?
0: Tickets? Fight? I look around. I'm standing in the hall, people moving in, a big sign. Amateur fights tonight, big benefit. Funny, ain't it? New Year's night, and there I'm standing.
6: Tickets to the benefit fight, mister?
0: So I buy a ticket. Go inside. So you're smart. You guessed it. Well, it don't take no brain like a Napoleon. Sure, I found him. Yeah, he was there in the ring just when I walked in. 1 minute, 2 minutes, 3 minutes, and I knew it. It was him. Yeah, him. Maybe you don't care about nothing. Maybe you never look for nothing. Maybe you go along and everything's Jake and smooth and easy. Okay, then this don't mean a thing. But if you ever wanted something, see? A drink, a dame, a kid, a break, you'll know. There I was, see? New Year's Eve, tired, ready to bust right down, quit, blow my top. And there he was.
6: Pleased to meet you, Mr. Miller.
0: What can I tell you about him?
6: From New York. Oh, say, you've come a long way.
0: Build? Well, like I always see them, big in shoulders, small in hips, and tall and lanky.
6: Oh, well, thanks. Honest, I was lucky knocking him out.
0: And fast? Say, when he moved, you couldn't see him. In, sock, and out. And you couldn't lay a glove on him, not if you threw 100 pairs with 50 guys to throw him.
6: Make a business of it? Fight professional? Well, I hadn't thought much about it, mister.
0: Yeah, him all right. 3 minutes and knew it like St. Peter himself made out an affidavit. Champion stuff, and me the manager of a champion.
6: Oh, no, really, thanks, Mr. Miller, but I don't think I want to make a living out of fighting.
0: But he didn't want to fight. I mean, not for dough. Can you beat it? Not for dough?
6: I appreciate everything you said, Mr. Miller, but, well, you don't understand the situation. Me, sure, I'm handy with my fists, but that's not what I want to do. Fight for fun, sure. you know, charity, but not for money. Oh, I haven't been studying and working all these years just to use my hands for knocking guys down for a count of 10. No, sir. What have I been studying? Well, it doesn't make much difference, does it? I mean, well, all right. I will tell you. Art school. That's where I'm going. I'm a painter. No. No, I don't belong to any union. I don't even know what you mean. Oh, I get it. No, not that kind of painting. I do mine on canvas. Yeah, just like they put in museums. You're right there, but you're wrong if you think mine go on exhibition. I'm just beginning, learning, and fighting pro and painting pro, well, they don't mix. At least I don't think so, Mr. Miller.
0: I had to argue with him, yeah. Hours and hours of arguing. Can you beat it? Have to argue with a guy to make him champion, richer than the president? Have to talk him into it? Can you beat it?
6: Okay, mister. I guess you win. Where do I sign?
0: So, at last it was done and finished. Finished and beginning. I was managing a fighter. A fighter like you dream about and never is, but there he was. And me, his manager, Sam and Dave. His last name? What's the difference? Dave's enough. And he'd be champion, absolutely. First fight. $25.
6: $12.50, Sam? Okay. That'll buy me a lot of paints.
0: Second fight. $50.
6: Okay, Sam. I'll be the richest artist this side of Rembrandt.
0: Third fight. $100.
6: Sam, I tell you, it's wrong for an artist to have to pay an income tax. It's wrong, Sam. All wrong.
0: Oh, I brought him along slow and easy. Slow and easy. Pick the right spots. Not too tough, boys. Not too easy. All the small-town fight spots. Let him pick up the answers slow and easy. How the rough ones work. Backhanders and rapid punches, butters and eye pokers. Learn it slow and learn it all, the way a champion's got to know it all.
7: Hey, Sam, this is Lou. Yeah, listen, I'm calling long distance, so listen quick. I hear you got a boy, a good boy. Well, listen, Sam, I got a proposition. Listen, Sam.
0: Out the sharpshooters, yeah. Don't take long. Read it in the papers, just a couple of lines down in the corner, but they smell out the good ones.
7: Listen, Sam, got a proposition.
0: Wasn't having any part of them, no, sir. Keep Dave out of New York till I was good and ready, and he was good and ready. That's the way I figured it, and that's the way it was going to be. Yeah. All figured out. All of it. Up to the very night, they'd lift up his hand and said,
8: "The champion of the world!"
0: It's in your face. You're asking when I'm getting to the point? What's this got to do with a guy going nuts with his eyes wide open, throwing away $100,000 the way you throw away a burnout match? Well, I'm getting to the point quick. Yeah, too quick. Because when I talk about it, listen. He's got a dozen fights stuck away, Dave has, and we made some bucks, and everything is rolling right, see? Right. And yet not too right. Slow, see? Much too slow. I mean, the build-up. Easy does it. Easy does it. Know it. Sure, sure, I know it. But it's slow, see? Awful slow. The days, they crawl. The weeks. New York's still awful far away. It's right to do it that way, I know. Yeah, I know it, but it's slow. Awful slow. And every day, every week, every fight makes it that much slower. Dave didn't care. Why should he? Had lots of time. But me... Me, I'd been waiting, yeah, all these years, waiting, hungry, shoved and kicked around by all the wise guys. And now I had the guy to put me right on top. I wanted Dave in that garden, see, walking down the aisle with them wise guys saying...
9: That's Sam Miller, see? He's got the champagne.
0: Wanted that, I tell you, wanted it. Me that had nothing, Brooklyn under the elevated. Years of not eating good, just looking and waiting. You couldn't blame me for wanting what I wanted. Faster, faster, fastest I could get it.
7: Sam!
0: A guy came to see me.
7: Got a match for you.
0: Was in Youngstown.
7: $5,000 to wind up.
0: $5,000.
7: $5,000 to wind up. Fight the soccer 15 rounds.
0: The soccer? No. Oh, no. Too good for Dave. Oh, much too good.
8: 8, 9, 10, count. The winner, Dave Brooklyn, knockout.
0: But Dave was good, too. If he beat the soccer, they'd want him in the garden, sure. The garden, a couple of fights, then the big one, and...
9: That's Sam Miller, see? He's got the champagne.
0: I said, okay. My boy will fight the soccer, sure. Why not? Fight and beat him.
6: Fight in the windup, Sam? Well, if you think I'm ready. Sure. Why not?
0: So that's the way it was. The night, the biggest crowd he'd ever fought in front of.
6: Nervous, Sam? Oh, you are, not me.
0: Got into the ring, and the minute he was in there, I wanted to say,
10: Dave, get out of there. You're not ready. Dave, get out.
11: Ladies and gentlemen, a wind-up 50 rounds to a decision.
10: Dave, he's too good for you. A punch like... Listen, Dave, you're not ready.
0: But I said nothing. Nothing. First round. Take it easy, Dave. Stay away from him, Dave. Third round. All right, Dave. You're doing all right. Fourth round. Dave, you're going fine. Hit him, Dave. There, you've hurt him. Crowd him. In the bread basket. Hit him. Down. He was down. Dave, the soccer caught him coming in between the eyes. Dave, get up. If you don't get up, Dave, everything is down there with you. Dave, get up. Up. He's up. Out on his feet. I'll throw the towel. No. My Dave hit him. My Dave hit him. Soccer's down. Out. Out. He's out. Got so excited like it was happening all over again, didn't I? Yeah, that's the way it was. Got up off the floor, the kid did. Right off the floor and knocked the contender out cold. Cold is what I'm going to tell you now. Walked home from the fight, him and me. Me walking on air. When this knockout hit the papers in New York, they'd lay the carpet down for me and Dave all the way to the front of the garden. Yeah, walking on air. Me, Sammy Miller. And my champion walking with me. Hotel room.
6: I got a little headache, Sam.
0: I said, all right, lie down. I went over and sat by the window, looking out at the street, the lights. Lights flashing on and off. There'd be lights in front of the garden for him, for me. For me.
6: Sam.
0: He called me. I said, why don't you sleep?
6: I can't sleep. Sam, do me a favor. Turn on the lights.
0: The lights?
6: Sam, didn't you hear me? Turn on the lights.
0: The lights were on.
6: Sam, where are you? Turn on the lights.
0: His eyes were on me, through me, past me. Didn't see me. In a minute, I knew the punch that hit him in the head. He couldn't... Would never, I knew. I knew I'd tell you, knew it sure as if 100 docs were telling me.
6: Sam, where are you? Why is it so dark?
0: And then I knew something else quick through my head like a light. I knew it. If I stayed with him, finished, done, that's the way I'd be, like he was done, leading him around like a dog leading a blind. Had to get out of there quick. The purse was in my pocket, $5,000, threw $1,000 on the table in and out, out.
6: Sam, is that you? Why is it so dark? Sam, for God's sake, tell me. Why is it so dark? Sam!
0: New York. I was back.
12: Hiya, Sammy.
0: Different now. Dough. I had plenty of dough.
12: Sure we can do business, Sammy. I'll sell them for cash. Sure, why not?
0: Bought myself a fighter. You hear that? Bought myself a fighter. Black boy, a comer, right out of the Golden Gloves. Champion amateur, yeah. Bought and paid for cash.
13: Do just what you say, boss.
0: You know the rest.
13: Knockout first round, knockout fourth round. Decision.